When I first saw you, I saw love. And the first time you

Morning. If you just tuned in, you're tuned in to PJB 1592.3 FM. This is our weekly program from the Women's Ministries of the Seventh-day Adventist Church. Morning Melodies. Before we go any further, we'd like to just ask everyone where you are at this moment. Just bob your hands as we ask blessing upon

our program this morning. Gracious and Heavenly Father, Lord, Creator of the universe, Creator of every morning, we come before you with our hearts filled with gratitude. Thank you, Lord, for the gift of a new day where we have a beautiful opportunity to gather together in sisterhood in faith through all airways. We praise you and we thank you for your mercies that every new day and every new morning, and for your unfailing love that sustains us. Lord, we lift up every woman listening today. You know her heart, their hearts, you know their joys. And you also know their hidden burdens that they may be carrying. We pray that your Holy Spirit will fill her space right now. Where there is weariness, Lord, grant your supernatural rest. Where there is anxiety, speak your perfect peace, Lord. Bless our broadcast today. Guide our words, our thoughts, and our hearts, so that everything that we bring it in honor of your name. May this program be a sanctuary of hope, a sanctuary of encouragement, and uplifting truth for every listener. Use us as vessels of your grace, Lord, and remind each and every one of our sisters that they are deeply loved. They are deeply valued, and each and every one are chosen by you. Thank you for hearing our prayer and for walking with us through this week and also the week ahead. We commit this hour and our lives into your loving hands. In the precious name of our loving Savior, Jesus Christ, amen and amen.

continue with our devotion for this morning. This is entitled Before Trusting. This is from a devotion for women. Devotion thoughts for women. The sublime beauty of salvation. Before trusting. Psalms chapter 84 and verse 12 says, O Lord of hosts, blessed is the man who trusts in you. When we talk about trusting God, it is important that we are clear about who God is for us. I am clear that God is whom I place my trusting, is the one who watches tenderly over each of his children. The God of whom Ellen White says, no tears are shed that God does not notice. There is no smile that he does not mark. If we would but fully believe this, all undue anxieties would be dismissed. Our lives would not be so filled with disappointment as now. For everything, whether great or small, would be left in the hands of God, who is not perplexed by the multiplicity of cares or overwhelmed by the weight. We should then enjoy a rest of soul to which many have long been strangers. Is this God familiar to you? Is this your concept to him, of him? And what would it be like to discover God's will in our lives? That process is dynamic and involves a daily relationship with him and the peace of mind that he guides our lives even in dark times. That does not mean settling down, setting aside our abilities such as reasoning, using our conscience, or making decisions, and then saying, God wanted it this way. What can we do? No. God does not manipulate us. He opens his storehouses, the storehouses of training, so that we can think better, have better reference, break out of monotony, and stop being existential dwarfs. But he does not force us to make use of that training or decide for us. Therefore, trusting him and surrendering ourselves to him is not a passive option. It involves a bold decision to make wise use of our facilities or our faculties, which develop as we get to know him more and more, and also get to know ourselves better. That trust in God brings progressive results. It leads us to comfort ourselves and our limitations, and to seek actions that will help us grow. Trusting God is not defining what we want and then seeking divine approval. Trusting God is discovering what he wants and submitting ourselves to his will. God can

absence of trouble. It is the presence of God. When we don't know about tomorrow, what tomorrow holds, we can rest knowing who holds tomorrow. Choose to lean on His wisdom today, sisters. He has never, ever failed you yet.

anchor of peace. Daughters of the King, meaning everyone, every woman. True peace arrives the moment we surrender our life lines to God. Trusting Him means believing that wait or His no is always protecting us from what we cannot see. So I encourage you to step out in faith this week.

it is the heart. Like the psalmist says, he reminds us that there is a deep, unshakable joy reserved for those who put their trust in the Lord. You don't have to carry the weight of the world on your shoulders. Hand it over to the Father and let Him lead.

0: the equation, to basically link the fighting with Iran-backed Hezbollah in Lebanon to the wider regional conflict and the attempts to get a ceasefire between the US and Israel and Iran. And of course, Iran has been making that link repeatedly, saying that there must be a peace deal that covers the whole region. And so on the ground, it seems Israel is trying to make this point in terms of the military operations it's continuing to carry out in southern Lebanon, despite the fact that just one day ago, Iran threatened harsh and devastating strikes if Israel continued attacking Lebanon in general.
1: Reports from western Afghanistan say Taliban forces have opened fire on people protesting against the detention of several women for allegedly failing to comply with strict religious dress codes. A doctor at a hospital in the city of Herat told the BBC three injured people had been brought in. Our global affairs correspondent Anbarasan Etarajan has more details.
2: Since seizing power in 2021, the Taliban rulers in Afghanistan have imposed restrictions on women, including a dress code, based on their strict interpretation of Islamic law. Women must be completely covered when they leave home, including a face covering. Residents in Herat said the women were detained by the Taliban's morality police for allegedly not wearing the body cloaking chador. The Taliban-run information ministry said there was nothing unusual in Herat and that the dress code was a divine command.
1: Beijing has accused the United States of suppressing Chinese companies after Washington placed firms, including the commerce giant Alibaba and the electric car maker BYD, on a list of those with alleged links to China's military. Nick Marsh reports.
3: The Chinese embassy in Washington has told the BBC that this is a case of the Americans overstretching the concept of national security. They said it was totally unfair, so it's being condemned. I don't think it's going to be terrible for these companies' commercial prospects. They mainly operate in the domestic market. They're doing very well, obviously, more broadly in Asia. But in the long term, the strategic competition between the US and China, really focused on tech and AI, that is going to define this relationship for the years and decades to come.
1: World News from the BBC. A study has found the world saw the highest number of state conflicts last year since the Second World War, with 65 recorded involving at least one state. The annual Conflict Trends Report from the Peace Research Institute in Oslo warns of a surge in attacks targeting civilians. In 2025, more than 245,000 deaths directly related to fighting or political violence were reported. More than 40 people are now known to have died when a powerful earthquake struck the southern Philippines on Monday. Many areas on the island of Mindanao are only accessible from the air, with bridges and roads severely damaged. Iran's Football Federation says its ticket allocation for the country's World Cup group games has been withdrawn by the United States just days before the tournament is due to begin. The Iranian football body said the ticket sales process had already begun and many supporters had made plans to travel to the US to attend their national team's three group stage matches. A black bear that's caused widespread school closures in the Japanese city of Utsunomiya, north of Tokyo, has been captured. The bear, weighing 100 kilos, had been on the loose since last weekend. Kurumi Mori is our correspondent in the capital.
4: Earlier today, officials caught this wild bear. It had been running around the neighborhood. A vet tried to sedate it with a tranquilizer gun and eventually did, but it took after

0: three shots, so three tries, and authorities carried him away in a truck. So the whole operation, we were watching it live. It took about an hour and 40 minutes from the time of locating this bear to the actual capture. And we could see a whole lot of police cars and security vehicles surrounding this house to try and capture this three-year-old male bear.
1: Another bear, which has been described as very intelligent, is still roaming the city of Fukushima. World News from the BBC.
2: Hello and welcome to Outlook from the BBC World Service, bringing you life's oddities, rarities and handbrake turns through the remarkable lives of our guests. I'm Mubeen Azhar. For most people, writing a memoir marks the end of a story. It's a time to recount the past and make sense of the messy threads that make up a life. But for Fatima Bhutto, her 2010 memoir, Songs of Blood and Sword, would kick off a chain of events so unexpected, it would need a book of its own.
3: Songs of Blood and Sword, it's a book that I wrote about my father, Murtaza's life and his assassination. And, of course, I was writing about my father, but I was also writing about his killing because I felt I was not going to get justice in Pakistan and I had to find other ways of feeling like some kind of justice had been preserved. And in this case, it was a justice of memory, of keeping a record of what had happened.
2: As a descendant of Pakistan's most famous political dynasty, her family has often been surrounded by turbulence and trauma. Fatima's grandfather and former Prime Minister Zulfikar Ali Bhutto was hanged in 1979. Her uncle, Shahnawaz, was found dead, allegedly poisoned, in 1985. Her aunt, Benazir Bhutto, was assassinated at a rally in 2007. And in 1996, when Fatima was just 14, her beloved father, Murtaza, was shot in an encounter with police. By 2010, she felt ready to talk about his story in public.
3: It was very important for me to do, but it was also very painful to do. I hadn't really allowed myself really any reckoning with that pain. And so the book came out, and of course, I don't get my father back. I don't get some feeling of resolving anything. And instead, I'm living the worst day of my life over and over and over again in conversations, podcasts, talks, interviews. And it really took a toll on me. And it made me really awfully sensitive, I have to say, because I had people questioning me about my father's murder and forgetting really that I'm his daughter, I'm not his assassin. And I had to get through those encounters calmly, but I would go back to my hotel room or, you know, wherever I was staying on the book tour and just collapse. And one day I just lost my voice. I just woke up, I had no voice. I thought, oh my God, how am I going to do this next event? Weirdly, I was always able to do the event, but the moment I had finished, I would be, you know, in agony. I would just have this feeling of my throat closing up. And now we know about how the body keeps the score and how trauma can manifest in different ways. But you know, at the time, I was 27 years old. I had no clue what was going on. And it didn't really occur to me that it was connected till later.
2: Till later on. It sounds like you were running on the adrenaline, or what some people might call running on fumes for these actual events, but then crashing regularly.
3: And you really do, as you said, you kind of crash when you're not doing it. So it becomes, at least for me, it became a loop where I had to do it, but doing it was hurting me.
2: Within that context, after you lost your voice, you continued traveling and you met someone that you refer to in your latest book as the man. Tell me about meeting him. And why do you refer to him as this fairly anonymized term, the man?
3: I call him the man because it's not really his story. It's my story. The man came into my life at a time when I was quite broken down. You know, I'd lost my voice. I was faced with this understanding that I hadn't got any kind of justice, or at least

0: pulled me into a relationship that caused me a different kind of pain. It was a controlling relationship. It was coercive, and it was, you know, quite toxic. And anyone who's been in a controlling and emotionally abusive relationship will tell you that there's a sort of pattern at how they do it. There is a kind of grooming in a way. And I didn't realize that, obviously, at the time, because I wanted so much to be free of suffering. Mm. And the man seemed to know how to do it. And he did for a while. I mean, to give him credit where it's due, he really did help me with my anxiety. He really did help me process a lot of my grief. But he put a sort of different spell over me and caused me a different kind of a wound at the end of it all.
1: Fatima met the man in 2011, and their story would unfold over the next decade. She describes it as a coercive relationship, the kind of abuse that doesn't rely on physical violence, but instead the slow and subtle erosion of a person's confidence and sense of self. Autonomy is handed over bit by bit.
0: It was not a question of if he could fix my suffering. It was just if I would let him. And to let him, I had to believe him. I had to just accept what he said and follow along, you know, with his train of thought. Of course, that didn't strike me as dangerous at the time, because I was so entranced by the idea of being fixed from grief. And I had a horrible darkness that never seemed to leave me. You know, I would be in my room for days, in a dark room for days. I couldn't eat, I couldn't sleep. I had stomach aches, debilitating stomach aches, the anxiety, the panic attacks. And the man just said, oh, it's so simple to fix. It's so simple, I can't believe you haven't seen how to do it. And I tried everything, meanwhile. Bobby and I had done, you know, acupuncture, therapy, meditation, yoga. I went vegetarian. I took antidepressants. You name it, and I had tried it. So this offer of being able to just change my perspective and be cured was really, really too tempting to resist.
1: It sounds like he identified a need. Once he'd identified that need, I want to understand how the relationship progressed, because of course there can be, and there often is, an alignment of values. There's the telling of friends. There's the introduction of family. There are these patterns. Did that stuff happen in this relationship?
0: No. In fact, very much the opposite. And it was an unconventional relationship in the sense that we didn't live in the same city. We didn't, you know, we had very much our own lives. I traveled a lot for my work, either for writing, reporting, or on book tour. So initially it suited me just fine. And I've grown up in an environment where one has to be guarded and one has to be cautious about information, and especially, you know, personal information and details. So it didn't initially strike me as strange that this would be a relationship quite close to the outside world. But after time passed, and, you know, it would have been normal to share the relationship, to bring it to a wider community of family and friends, the man didn't really want to. And I wanted very much to be a mother. I wanted very much to have a family of my own. And he didn't want that either. But I think, again, in a coercive relationship, once certain decisions have been taken or forced upon one of the parties involved, you lose a kind of ability to assert yourself later on. There was an incredible amount of gaslighting. And gaslighting is so pernicious. I know it's a word that gets bandied around these days, but it's especially dangerous because it really damages your view of reality. If someone lies to you, the onus is on them to maintain the lie and to keep you from discovering the truth. But if someone is gaslighting you, the onus is on you, because you think you have misunderstood something, you think you've gotten something wrong all the time, and you lose a kind of footing with reality. Mm. So, you know, we're talking about this now, some years away from it. And I can hear myself saying this and think, God, how did I put up with this? But that's how.
1: I want to talk about, and I want to ask about one specific incident. Can we talk about what happened at the electronics store?
0: Yeah, I will say this before recounting that incident. Two things in the discourse that women are taught kind of globally, I think really blindsided me to a lot of this. The first is that abusive relationships are physical. And that the warning comes with a loud incident or a drama or pain. But actually, I don't think it does. I think it begins very quietly. I think it's an eroding of boundaries. It's a testing of limits. And I think that process is silent. And the second is that I had this idea that strong women, independent women, don't find themselves in coercive or abusive or emotionally damaging relationships. I just thought it doesn't happen to women like that. And I very much thought of myself as a strong woman. And what happened in the electronics shop was the man and I had gone out, ostensibly to go have a meal somewhere. And one of the things he used to do would be to delay the arriving at the meal. And I would get very hungry and I would get dizzy or I would start to get sort of hangry. But he would stop and he would look at stores and he would want to go to the post office or just do random little things. And so that day, as we were late already to a meal, he decided he wanted to stop into an electronic shop. But he wasn't in the market for electronics. He just thought this would be a great moment to really understand how electronics work. And so we go in and he finds the one salesman that's there, a young Egyptian man, and he starts asking him very detailed questions, you know, why this machine versus that machine, what decibel, you know, long, long, long questions. And I was getting sort of increasingly more irritated as this went on. And at one point, the Egyptian man said to the man, you know, if you and your wife would like to, you know, try something with the other. And the man said, oh, no, no, no, no, no, no. She's not my wife. And the Egyptian salesman, I think out of politeness and also just being a little unsure, kind of tried to backtrack and say, oh, I'm sorry, your partner, you know. And he said, no, no, no, no, no. She's not my partner. No, you like her. You ask her out. And it was a totally degrading and humiliating moment. I grew up in the Middle East and I understand some Arabic. And the Egyptian man looked at me and he said, is he being serious in Arabic? And I said, no, he's being horrible. And again, found himself in this awkward situation. And he said to me, my God, I would never talk to you like that. You know, I can't imagine anyone talking to anyone like that. And the man didn't think he'd done anything wrong. He finished. He said thank you very much to the salesman and sauntered off, ready to go for a meal.
1: It just sounds absolutely horrible. And the word you used is degrading. I'm really interested in your mindset at this time and the erosion of your confidence that you speak about. Why were you still holding on?
0: Yeah, it's a really good question. As I said earlier, that specific way in which coercion or narcissistic abuse is practiced is really to damage your boundaries, to erode your sense of reality. There is a lot of gaslighting, and it really does put you off kilter. It really does put you in a position where you think, am I overreacting? Like, did I do something wrong? And one of the things the man did very early on, I remember, is, you know, because I would travel and I was always on the go, we would chat on the phone and video chat. And we were talking to each other once and he just stopped speaking. And obviously the video's on, so I can see he's moving. I can see it's not frozen. I can see my Wi-Fi works, you know. And he just stopped speaking. And I thought, okay, maybe it's his Wi-Fi. Maybe it's, you know. I thought a couple things and then I thought, okay, well, I have no idea why someone in the middle of a call stops speaking. It's not like we had an argument. And he was testing to see how long I would stay until I put down the phone. And when I put down the phone, I was called back, and he was very upset and said, "Oh, did you have something better to do than talk to me? Did you have somewhere to go?" And that is a totally insane way to behave. But when you're beginning to get to know someone and that person has presented themselves to you as not just confident, but wise, that has answers to all of the things that have traumatized you in your life, your panic, your anxiety, your grief, you start to think they know something. And so the idea that I could be, that I might be wrong and he might be right, was kind of inbuilt into the structure. So why did I stay? There's that. There's also because he gave me many reasons for his bad behavior, which I think controlling people do. And I cared for him. I loved him. And I thought, like many women before me, that I could fix him. I can undo that for him. And also, really, I wanted a family, and I wanted so much to be a mother. And of course, he didn't tell me, you know, I don't want that. But would layer promises without committing anything. And so again, I thought, oh, okay, I also need this person. He's helped me. He's helped me manage so many of my own problems. I can forgive him this small transgression.
1: If we zoom out for a second, of course, you are from Pakistan's probably most prolific and most well-known political dynasty. And with that comes the experience of violence, the experience of losing family members. Just terrible, terrible things that are part of Pakistani history. Do you think he identified that in you?
0: Oh, totally. Totally. I think he understood very much the nature of my anxiety. And he knew exactly what button to press to just terrorize me, really. You know, having lost not one, but many family members to violence, to assassination, the idea of needing to know where people I love are is something that's, you know, kind of always affected me. And if the man was unhappy with my disagreeing with something, or he didn't like that I answered back, he would just vanish. He would just vanish. And for a normal person, maybe someone vanishing is grounds to get angry or grounds to think, wow, what a childish person. But for me, of course, someone vanishing means something terrible's happened to them. Something terrible's happened to them, and I can't get to them. So it would absolutely crash me. And he knew that.
1: It sounds like a kind of psychological warfare that you were experiencing. I would like to go back and speak about your own experience of family when you were growing up. Your father himself was a prominent parliamentarian. You must have been hyper aware that your father was in danger.
0: Well, one of the things that my father never did is he never hid the truth from me. And he spoke pretty openly about the chance that he also would be killed. I just had hoped that it would be much, much later in life. My father and mother divorced when I was very young, but I was incredibly attached to my father, always. And I totally adored my father. I know children often think they had the best parent in the world, but I really think I had the best parent in the world. And my father raised me in an atmosphere of total uncertainty and unpredictability. I was born after my grandfather, Zulfikar Ali Bhutto, had been assassinated. When I was 3 years old, my uncle had been killed. My father and his brother had been in exile. My aunt and my grandmother were under house arrest in Pakistan. So I was born into a very unstable, turbulent moment in not just my family's life, but in my country's life. And my father somehow raised me not to be afraid, not to be scared, to look for wonder everywhere, to be grateful, to be kind. You know, he made it somehow not just bearable, but he made it fun. He gave me a lot of security and love. I felt safe with my father. And so losing him, of course, was a terrible blow for me, as it would be for anyone losing a parent. But he was really my entire world.
1: Can you tell me your memories of the day that he was assassinated?
0: I knew the risks of what my father was doing. And in the days before he was killed, something changed. It started to feel like something was closing in around us. The government had started to put armored vehicles around our house. And one day there was one, the next day there was two, the third day there were four. So it was clear something was happening. And my father thought they might try to arrest him. And he'd packed a bag. And I knew that he was going to a public meeting. And I normally hated those kind of things as a kid because it was very boring and long. But that day I asked him if I could go with him. And he said, no, you can't come. It's dangerous, you can't come. And then he left, and this is, you know, again, the days before cell phones, and we were waiting for him. It was getting later and later and later, and we had no sign of him. And what we didn't know is that the Karachi police had started to close the roads in front of our house. They'd shut the street lights, and they'd put 70 to 100, we don't know the full number, of police on the scene, and some were in the trees in sniper positions. And when my father's car entered the street, they let it pass and closed the road. And my father was with several of his companions, his comrades, and they held up the car. My father got out of the car to ask what the problem was. He was identified, and a signal was given to fire. We were inside the house, and it was, I mean, literally in front of our house, so we heard everything. And as I said, I was 14. My brother Zulfikar was 6. I was in our parents' bedroom with him. And I held him until the firing stopped. And when we tried to leave the gate to see what had happened and the police stopped us, they said, you can't come outside. And it was only about an hour later that we understood what had happened.
1: That day and what happened on a street in Karachi would eventually become the heart of the book that would lead Fatima to the man. Join us for part two to hear how Fatima would break free and the crucial role played by a small but mighty dog called Coco. We're back in just a moment.
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3: Outside a gig venue, there are hundreds of Latino men in their 20s and 30s.
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1: In part two of Outlook, Fatima Bhutto is in the grip of a coercive relationship when a cheeky little dog called Coco shows her a different way of being.
0: She was my companion in this world of secrets and loneliness and isolation. And she taught me so much about love, really. And, you know, we make a choice whether to be cruel or not. The man made a choice to be cruel to me.
1: How Fatima broke free. 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
7: BBC News with Emily Thomas. Lebanese media say Israel has carried out new airstrikes on the southern city of Tyre. Israeli evacuation orders included the city's Christian quarter for the first time. The IDF also appears to have attacked areas of Lebanon close to the Israeli border. A United Nations report says Palestinian civilians in Gaza and the West Bank are suffering severe violence on all sides from Israeli forces, attacks by settlers, and from Hamas. The inquiry says that in Gaza, civilians are trapped between what it calls the mass atrocities of Israeli forces and the predatory, fear-based rule of Hamas. Reports from Western Afghanistan say Taliban forces have opened fire on people protesting against the detention of several women for allegedly failing to comply with strict religious dress codes. A doctor in Herat said three people were being treated for injuries. The United States has added several major Chinese businesses to a list of companies it claims are linked to China's military. Among them are the e-commerce giant Alibaba and the electric car maker BYD. A study has found the world saw the highest number of state conflicts last year since the Second World War. The report also warns of a surge in attacks targeting civilians. Mauritania says its coast guard has rescued more than 1,000 migrants off the northwest African country's coast over the past 10 days. Iran's Football Federation says its ticket allocation for the country's World Cup group games has been withdrawn by the United States just days before the tournament is due to begin. The Iranian football body said many supporters had already made travel plans. And a black bear, who's caused widespread school closures in the Japanese city of Utsunomiya, which is north of Tokyo, has been captured. The bear was on the loose since last weekend. BBC News.
1: Welcome back to Outlook from the BBC World Service with me, Mubin Azhar. We've been in conversation with Fatima Bhutto from Pakistan's most well-known political dynasty. She told me about falling under the spell of someone she refers to as the man. She describes it as a coercive relationship. They met in 2011 when Fatima was particularly vulnerable. She'd written a book about her father Murtaza's murder in 1996, and talking about it day in and day out had reawakened her grief in a profound way.
0: I was really, really, really, really damaged for a very, very long time. I was very angry. I was totally broken by grief. I was totally heartbroken. My father was killed when I was 14. I'm going to be 44 this year. And I can't not cry when I think about him. I can't, you know, it never goes away, really. It changes shape just as you do, you know, it ages with you. But it never goes away.
1: Do you think the fact that you had dealt with this trauma at such an early age, did it allow you or create the circumstances in which you tolerated these behaviours from the man?
0: I mean, yes and no. I think what it had done is, in order to get through it, I had built a really toxic self-esteem that was based on my ability to get through anything. I thought, if I could survive this, then I can survive anything. So I took difficult things as a challenge. It wouldn't have occurred to me to see something as difficult and think, you know what, I don't think that's worth the pain. I would have just thought, okay, yeah, I can do that. So in that way, yes. In another way, no, because my father to me, I mean, was so loving and so kind and so adoring that the man's coldness and cruelty was truly alien to me. But he had kind of understood that I was carrying around this terrible, terrible grief. And he kind of took it away. You know, he just kind of presented this kind of salvation from suffering as being a switch. And he said, you just don't understand. You don't have the insight. And I'm going to give it to you. And I can give you this insight and you can change how you feel.
1: It sounds a bit like someone that was leading a cult, you know, talking about things like just be in control of your mind and feel things and don't feel things if you don't want to feel them.
0: Yeah, of course, of course. I mean, I did sometimes say to him that he was like a cult leader and he was awfully flattered by that. You know, there was a great review of the book that said he presented more red flags than the North Korean military parades. So I noted them. I just didn't act on these red flags. But he could do this kind of sorcery, right?
1: What happens when that clashes with the practicalities of things like wanting a family and the practicalities of that?
0: He would say, well, you know, there's a right time for everything. And, you know, this is too soon to talk about this, don't you? Which, of course, is again a bit of gaslighting, because you think, is 3 years too soon to talk about this with someone? And he would say, let's talk about it next year. Let's talk about it in the summer. Let's talk about it in... And he would do also very manipulative things. So while he was not saying yes, he would have conversations with me about raising children. So he would say, you know, I think you'd be a wonderful mother because you share my values, and you're the only person I've ever wanted to have a child with. So that would keep me going while I was put off from discussing it. Or he would say things to me like, well, how do you even know you can have kids? Have you checked? Maybe you're infertile. And again, because of this sort of toxic self-esteem of mine, I thought, okay, I'll call your bluff. I'll go and check. And I would go to a doctor and I would check. The doctor would tell me, yes, absolutely, you're fine, you can. And I'd go back to him. And then he would say, well, okay, if you can't have children, then why are you bothering me? Don't rush me. Then as the years went on and I would get increasingly upset, he would say things like, well, if you're so concerned, why don't you go freeze your eggs? And I did. I went again to call his bluff. And of course, after I'd done it, he'd said, okay, well, now you can relax for a couple of years because you have this sort of insurance. He just was very manipulative, is the truth. And at the time, it caused me so much unhappiness because I wanted so much to be a mother. But actually, I think I was being saved, you know?
1: Because you would have been trapped if you had.
0: Totally. At one point, you know, I remember, Mubin, I remember at one point being so really hurt and sad and feeling like I have whittled away my life for this person. It was kind of like a light bulb went off. And I thought to myself, oh, wait, what if God is saving me from having a child with this absolutely cruel person?
1: And is that what you believe?
0: Yeah, actually, yeah, I do now. I do now. I do think that.
1: At the same time that you had these ideas of starting a family, I know that you poured yourself in many ways into looking after animals. In particular, Coco. Tell me about Coco.
0: Yeah, well, Coco is a Jack Russell, a 12-year-old Jack Russell. And I had gotten her as a gift for my brother. But in the day and a half that it took me to fly her from London to Karachi, I just fell in love with her. And I thought, forget it, my brother can find himself another dog.
1: So Coco became yours.
0: Coco was mine. And Coco is, to me, she is like a perfectly obedient, wonderful thing. But she's incredibly badly behaved with anyone else. She absolutely detests other dogs. She hates other people. She'll warm up to you after 7 or 8 years, maybe, if you're lucky. But I am like her only friend. She's very barky.
1: I would describe those dogs as yappers. Is that fair?
0: Oh, she's a big yapper. Yeah, yeah. And she's really quite naughty. But to me, she's this little darling angel. And she's a sort of shadow of mine. I mean, even right now, if I take Coco for a walk, I can take her off lead because I know she won't do anything without asking me first.
1: You speak about her in such a maternal way.
0: Yeah, well, she is, you know, she really is. I've always loved animals. I've always loved dogs. But Coco came into my life when I was so torn apart by not being a mother. And I don't know whether I did it consciously or not, but at some point it did occur to me that, you know, she's my charge. I have to protect her. I have to take care of her. I have to make her happy. And she was my companion in this world of secrets and loneliness and isolation. And she taught me so much about tenderness and about care and about love, really. And the whole time that this thing with the man was going on in the background, there was Coco, who taught me that love is redemptive, that love is forgiving, that love is dignified, and that it is not cruel. The man made a choice to be cruel to me, and choosing not to is an active practice, I think. And Coco taught me that. I mean, animals taught me that, really.
1: What did Coco's pregnancy teach you?
0: Well, just before lockdown, the vet told us that Coco was pregnant, and the man really wanted puppies, and he really wanted a puppy from Coco. And even though I'd said, no, I think you should adopt a dog or whatever, he said, no, I want one of Coco's puppies. And again, it was probably a little bit of a weird psychological warfare trick of his to, like, make the dog have a baby and busy me with looking after dogs or something. But I thought, okay, I'll try. And lockdown happens. The vets won't see us. I'd never been through a dog's pregnancy before. But I felt something wasn't right. And when she went into labor, something was wrong. Something did go wrong. And basically, I had to help Coco birth her pup. It was just one, and it was a very deformed pup. I mean, it was dead, you know. And everyone told me, well, don't worry. Animals are not like us. They don't feel like we feel. Coco will be fine. But Coco was grieving. She literally trembled for a week. She wouldn't eat unless it was something I was eating. And then eventually she started to treat me a bit like her baby. She started to sleep on my hand, to clean my hand. And, you know, again, the vet said to me, for God's sake, take your hand away, because she thinks, like, her hormones are telling her she's a mother. And if you give her your hand, she's going to think she has a baby, and you need to stop doing that. And to me, it sounded so human. It sounded so understandable. It really, really moved me. It really moved me.
1: Of course. It sounds like you were nurturing her and she was nurturing you in many ways. Eventually, Coco did have puppies of her own, didn't she?
0: Yeah. I'd resolved to have her spayed. I just thought, I'm just not going through that again. It was so horrid. And of course, the day that we saw the vet about having her spayed, she met a dashing Jack Russell, and they were sort of dancing around each other. And I just thought, who am I to stand in the way of love? So to the other dog's owner, I said, listen, if they have puppies, will you have one? And he said yes. And as it turned out, she did get pregnant, and this time was totally different than the last. Like, she put on weight. She was so fat she couldn't jump onto the chair, which is, you know, all Jack Russells are jumpers. And she has a beautiful litter of puppies. And for me, it's really where the Hour of the Wolf kind of was born, this idea of writing this memoir, because it was a wonderful experience. I mean, I acted as though I had the puppies, you know. I was so self-involved with I wouldn't go outside. I would sleep next to them. I slept on the floor for like a month and a half. And Coco was a lovely mother for someone who really doesn't like other dogs. For those 3 months, she was really really wonderful with them. But it really did bring me out of my own delusions as well. It did make me think, what am I doing with this jerk? You know.
1: So did it alter your mindset in terms of how you were dealing with the man?
0: Yeah. It made me really angry. It really shook free a lot of the gaslighting and a lot of the uncertainty and a lot of the manipulation. And I was mad. It made me mad. And I kind of remembered, like, who I was, you know. And I guess I saw through his cheap tricks. So I remember him saying, like, oh, wonderful, puppies, what a great experience. It's like having a baby. And I just thought, don't even try. So it did. I mean, it took me a while to get out from that point, but it totally turned things on its head.
1: How did you eventually move away from that relationship? Because you ended it, right?
0: Yes, I ended it. It wasn't really one thing. It was an accumulation of a lot of things. His cruelty became very transparent. I just lost respect for him. And the more I lost respect for him, the crueler he was. And I mean, it's crazy even to say I lost respect. I shouldn't have had any. But what little I had left, you know, all my sort of forgiving and believing his excuses and all that just kind of went away. And I saw him more clearly, and he was intolerable. And I just thought, I'm not doing it.
1: And you left.
0: Yeah. And I thought I would feel miserable and sad and all that, and I would really be broken down by the end of the relationship. But the opposite happened. The total opposite happened. I felt really good. I felt great. I wasn't crying all the time. I wasn't depressed all the time. I didn't have to look at my phone 7,000 times if I was out with friends, just not to miss a message, you know, from this controlling person. And I thought, oh my God, it was like coming out of a dark room. And, you know, the spell was broken.
1: Everything you've told me up until this point tells me very clearly that he had control. All of a sudden, if you're saying, well, this is not happening anymore, the spell has been broken, in your words, that is a loss of control for him. How did he respond?
0: Yeah. He tried. He came back with promises of children and, you know, settling down and let's get married and all this stuff. I'll do everything you want. You think I was cruel? Yes, you're right. I was horrible. I understand it now. I'll be so nice and forgiving now. And he really, you know, I didn't believe him. But, you know, there was a part of my head that thought, oh, well, this is what you wanted to hear. Like, maybe give him one chance to see. But, you know, they do everything to get you back. And really, you just kind of go no contact. That's the only thing you can do because you can't give them anything to feed on. And that's really what happened. I just didn't want anything to do with him.
1: The end of this story could have been you and Coco and Coco's puppies and your work and your great life, all of those things. But I know there has been additional love as well, hasn't there?
0: Yeah. One of the things I did is I thought to myself, you know, I lost so much time on this. And I really resolved to understand how it happened, to understand why I made the choices I did so that I would never repeat them again. And that was really important for me, I have to say. And I was going on with life and I was insisting that I was going to adopt a fourth dog and maybe I wouldn't have kids, maybe I wouldn't have the life I wanted. And I met Graham. I met my husband totally by chance. I was in fact telling my best friend exactly how I was going to adopt this fourth dog when I met him. He luckily didn't hear us. And he's just a really lovely man and is very sweet and had to kind of teach me how love works because I had, I guess, the wool pulled over my eyes for so long. I kind of had to relearn. But we got married in Karachi and we have two sons. We have Coco and her two sons as well. So we have three dogs. Soon to have a fourth, as I keep promising him. I really think there's something celestial, something holy, something divine about dogs because they have this endless capacity to love us at our most distant, our most ungiving, our cruelest, our saddest. And they love, it's a love that they give freely. And with expectation of nothing in return. It's pure and it's full-hearted. And she taught me really again that cruelty is a choice. Tenderness is natural. It is natural to be kind, to be tender, to be giving to others around us. And yeah, I almost can't believe really that I am where I am. But I'm grateful every single second of every day for it.
1: My thanks to Fatima Bhutto for sharing her story of love, loss, and finding love once more. She's written all about it in her new memoir. It's called The Hour of the Wolf. Today's producers were Anna Lacey and Saskia Collette. I'm Mubin Azar, and Outlook will be back again tomorrow.
8: BBC World Service, and now Witness History with me, Joe Schultz. I work in the BBC archives and I recently came across a remarkable interview with one of the greatest musicians of the 20th century. It was recorded in March 1978 when Mstislav Rostropovich, a legendary cellist, was stripped of his Soviet citizenship for engaging in unpatriotic activity.
9: Not one word, Stu. Not one word. We love our country. We're not against our government. We're not political people. You know, we only try help for our arts, for our music, for our literature, for our people, for our country.
8: Mstislav Rostropovich was born in 1927 to a musical family in Baku, Azerbaijan, which was then part of the Soviet Union. He was a child prodigy and quickly became a darling of the Soviet leadership, which cultivated the best Soviet artists in its competition with the West. Traditionally, composers had written the most exciting music for violin, but Rostropovich wouldn't stand for that. He was determined to elevate the cello to the level of the violin, and he convinced the world's leading musicians to compose works for him. In doing so, it's said that he shaped the history of the cello more than any other person. But he grew increasingly disillusioned with Soviet repression.
10: The Red Army, which just a few short weeks before had gone home, was back. The Czechs and the free world had not anticipated this. But the hammer and sickle had returned to pound and cut the Czechs' hopes of a liberal, self-governing communist way of life.
8: In 1968, Soviet-aligned Czechoslovakia experimented with political and economic liberalization. In response, Soviet tanks rolled into Prague and crushed any resistance. Rostropovich was due to perform at the Proms in London the following night. In a twist of fate, he would be performing with the Soviet State Symphony Orchestra, playing a piece composed by the Czech Antonín Dvořák. As he played, tears streamed down his face. The performance is still remembered for its raw emotion, often interpreted as an apology. The following year, Rostropovich's privileged position in society began to crumble. The Soviet writer Alexander Solzhenitsyn had won international fame with his novel One Day in the Life of Ivan Denisovich, which lifted the lid on the horrors of Soviet labour camps. He was persecuted by the regime, leaving him destitute. But in 1969, Rostropovich and his wife, the renowned opera singer Galina Vishnevskaya, gave Solzhenitsyn a place to stay.
9: Government official people tell to Galina and to me, please take off Solzhenitsyn from your home. And we tell, no, we have not reason. That's we not speaking with Solzhenitsyn about politics. But Solzhenitsyn is a human being and our friend for many things, for something we possibly make different point of view. But that's human. That's why we immediately refuse this proposition.
8: Rostropovich wrote a letter to the Communist Party newspaper Pravda defending Solzhenitsyn and demanding that every man must have the right to think independently and express his opinion about what he knows. It was an incredibly bold move, and he was punished. Rostropovich was banned from playing outside the USSR, and performances at home reduced dramatically.
9: Before, my house was open door. So many people coming, my guests, my friends, and always non-stop telephone. But already the last 2 years, I was near to alone in my home with my family, because all people, even my friends, avoid make contact with me.
8: By 1974, with his career in tatters, Rostropovich applied to leave the USSR for 2 years. The Soviet leader, Leonid Brezhnev, granted his request. In May of that year, he began a new life abroad with his wife and two daughters, quickly establishing himself as one of the leading conductors and cellists in the West. But in March 1978, his world was turned upside down, as he told the BBC's Russian service days later.
11: In the evening, on the 15th, Galina Pavlovna and I were sitting watching television together and the news came on. And we heard about it on the news. At that moment, the phone rang. It was the National Symphony Orchestra calling me from Washington. In amazement, I walked over to the telephone and they said, "You know, we're watching the news on TV right now that they've stripped you of your Soviet citizenship." It was a tremendous shock for us. It was totally unexpected. No one had spoken to us. No one asked us anything. It just happened like that. They took the decision and drove us out.
8: In the days that followed his exile, the New York Times suggested it was probably driven by a hardening mood in Moscow towards the outside world and dissent.
11: I think they're doing it so that everyone will worry that it could happen to them too. You know, in 1936 and 1937, so I'm told, I'm too young to remember, but I read a lot about it, every family worried that at any moment they would come at night, arrest you and take you away. Every family felt it regardless of whether they were guilty of any kind of anti-Soviet activity whatsoever.
12: In the late 1930s, the Soviet Union was in the midst of Joseph Stalin's Great Terror, when anyone the Soviet leader saw as a threat was purged. Millions were sent to the Gulag work camps, with around 750,000 executed.
11: I hope things don't get as bad as that now. I pray to God that such misfortune won't fall on my country again. But all the same, now they've taken away our citizenship, everyone can start to worry. Maybe they'll take mine away too. It's just a way to make people feel a kind of cowardice, to force them to tremble in the face of completely groundless, unjustified decisions.
12: Rostropovich and his wife were labelled ideological renegades by a Soviet government newspaper.
9: That's nobody understand this. Nobody in our country also nobody understand.
12: This is BBC's Ludovic Kennedy interviewing Rostropovich a few weeks after his citizenship was revoked.
13: Sir, let me ask you this. When you lived in Russia, how much private criticism was there of the Soviet government and all its repressive and restrictive measures?
9: All my friends criticize exactly like we criticize, but only different we tell this openly. And our friends think about this, but not tell openly.
12: It seemed like one of the greatest musicians of his day would never see his homeland again. He enjoyed great success in Europe and North America, but he kept a watchful eye on news from the East. And eventually, the political climate changed. Mikhail Gorbachev's transformation of the Soviet bloc led to the fall of the Berlin Wall in 1989, and in sheer joy, Rostropovich played Bach cello suites beside the crumbling wall all night long. The videos were beamed around the world to millions. In February 1990, he made a triumphant return to Moscow as music director of the Washington National Symphony Orchestra. In 2002, he was interviewed again by the BBC about his life, and more specifically, his love for his instrument.
9: Our life not so easy. Cello, heavy instrument, and our travels, especially with aircraft, give to us many, many difficulties. That's why we suffer more than violin player or flute player. But because we suffer, we is beautiful.
12: Mstislav Rostropovich died in 2007. This edition of Witness History was presented by me, Joe Schultz, and produced by Ben Henderson.
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17: Hello, it's noon GMT. I'm Celia Hatton. Welcome to the newsroom. Coming up, Iran's threatened to restart attacks on Israel if it continues bombing Lebanon. But today, there are reports at least 13 have been killed in Israeli attacks on southern Lebanon. We'll go live to Beirut. Plus, a BBC investigation tracks migrants traveling through Libya who were kidnapped and threatened with organ removal.
18: They want the money. He'd say, I want your kidney, you know. My family pays $5,000.
17: The U.S. adds two huge Chinese corporations, Alibaba and the electric car maker BYD, to its list of firms with alleged military ties. We'll explore the debate around that. And in Japan, one bear has been captured, while another bear, described as being extremely intelligent, is evading police.
19: It may have unlatched a lock on a window, slid it open, and then pushed through the screen to escape the factory. And they found big claw marks on the side.
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7: BBC News with Emily Thomas. Taliban forces in western Afghanistan have reportedly opened fire on protesters demonstrating against the detention of women accused of violating the regime's strict Islamic dress codes. Sources say two people have been killed. Our global affairs correspondent, Anbarasan Etarajan, has more details.
21: Since seizing power in 2021, the Taliban rulers in Afghanistan have imposed restrictions on women, including a dress code based on their strict interpretation of Islamic law. Women must be completely covered when they leave home, including a face covering. Residents in Herat said the women were detained by the Taliban's morality police for allegedly not wearing the body cloaking chador. The Taliban-run information ministry said there was nothing unusual in Herat and that the dress code was a divine command.
7: Lebanese media say Israel has carried out new airstrikes on the southern city of Tyre. It comes only hours after the Israeli military had urged residents to leave the area ahead of possible attacks. Thousands fled the city, heading north. Our correspondent Lina Sinjab is in Beirut.
22: The south of Lebanon seems to be falling out of any equation and any diplomacy because the attacks, the evacuation orders, the airstrikes are almost non-stop on a daily basis in the south. Some days are escalated, some days are less than before. But the government put out a statement yesterday saying that since the ceasefire, Israel had hit Lebanon over 3,500 times during the course of the ceasefire. And the south had the majority of these strikes and continues to have.
7: A United Nations report says Palestinian civilians in Gaza and the West Bank are suffering severe violence on all sides. The UN's Independent International Commission of Inquiry describes how in Gaza civilians are trapped between what they call the mass atrocities of Israeli forces and the predatory, fear-based rule of Hamas. Alex Murdoch from the UN Children's Agency says young people are being affected the most.
23: The conditions in Gaza are absolutely dire. First of all, children are still being killed. Just this weekend, seven children were killed in the Gaza Strip by Israeli fire. And we know that some of those children were simply playing football in the street. We also know that families are crammed into makeshift shelters among the rubble next to solid waste. We've spoken to parents who have told us heartbreakingly that they don't feel they can do the thing that is most innate to them, which is to protect their children, simply because the conditions are not allowing them to.
7: Beijing has accused the United States of suppressing Chinese companies after Washington placed several major firms on a list of those with alleged links to China's military. Among the newest additions is the e-commerce giant Alibaba. BBC News. More than 40 people are now known to have died when a powerful earthquake struck the southern Philippines on Monday. Many areas on the island of Mindanao are only accessible from the air, with bridges and roads severely damaged. Tens of thousands are without power.
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1: 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Opening hours Monday to Thursday from 8 a.m. to 6 p.m. Friday from 8 a.m. to 5 p.m. And Sunday from 9 a.m. to 1 p.m. Closed on Saturdays. 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
2: 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And that phone? Who did he get that from?
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6: 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The Golden Rock Cancer Awareness Foundation will be having a barbecue fundraising on Monday, June 15th. And that will be at the Babe Brow Barbecue Hut from 6:30 p.m. to 8:30 p.m. And they'll be having barbecue chicken wings and Johnny Cake at $7, barbecue ribs and Johnny Cake, $7, red snapper and Johnny Cake, $8, ginger beer, $3. So that's the Golden Rock Cancer Awareness Foundation is having a barbecue fundraising on Monday, June 15th. The place would be at the Babe Brow Barbecue Hut from 6:30 to 8:30 p.m. On sale will be barbecue chicken wings and Johnny Cake at $7, barbecue ribs and Johnny Cake at $7, red snapper and Johnny Cake at $8, ginger beer at $3. And then on the Golden Rock Cancer Awareness Foundation is also inviting you to a presentation with dialysis nurse Mrs. Sunaida Paul Suarez. The topic will be the importance of kidney. What causes kidney failure? What if your kidney could speak? And this will be on Wednesday, June 17, 7 to 8:30 p.m. at the Public Library. Don't miss this very important session. So that's the Golden Rock Cancer Awareness Foundation is inviting you to a presentation with dialysis nurse, Mr. Sunaida Paul Suarez. The topic will be the importance of the kidney. What causes kidney failures? What if your kidney could speak? And that's on Wednesday, June 17, 7 to 8:30 p.m. at the Public Library. Don't miss this very important session. Coming up at 10 o'clock will be the radio program of the ECE.
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0: Good morning, radio listeners. This is ECE Connect. We are here once again this morning with you, bringing you another wonderful and exciting topic. So I'm going to ask you to come in, call in your friends, your colleagues, your aunts, your uncle, your sisters, your cousins. Today we have a wonderful and exciting and educational topic for you this morning. I have two exciting ladies in the house with me this morning. I am your host, Teacher Chris. I've got something this morning you don't want to miss. So come on in, come on in, come on in, and welcome once again. We're boiling down to the ending of the school year, and there's lots happening. Lots of exciting things. There's graduation. There's moving on to the next grade level, to the next group. And, of course, there's transitioning from the elementary school to the secondary school. And I know for a lot of our teachers, but moreover so for the students, it's an exciting, it's a challenging, it can be a nerve-wracking experience. And for you parents, it's another phase of your child's life. And give God thanks that you are able to see this phase. It's a phase that brings a lot of challenges, a lot of care, a lot of guidance, as well as a lot of assistance. This morning, the two ladies will give you some extra additional information, and it's something that I can guarantee that you will take away at least five things from this session. So I'm going to ask you once again to call up your friends, especially those persons who you know that have students or that have children going from the elementary school to the secondary school, GVP school. Call them in. And if you have students in group 7, it's for everyone as a matter of fact, but it's for all, especially for parents who have students in group 8. If your child is in group 7, you also can prepare yourself a year in advance and get some additional information. So without any further ado, I'm going to ask the ladies to introduce themselves and tell us what's your name and what is your function.
1: Good morning. My name is Lois Hassel. I work at the Gwendolyn Van Putten School. I'm the care coordinator there. I work together with the remedial teacher and the school social worker to provide our students with adequate needs, whether academical needs or social-emotional needs.
0: Thank you very much.
2: Good morning, radio listeners. My name is Ikerna Rivers. I am the remedial teacher at ECE. And I also help coordinate the transition for the group 8 students to GVP.
0: Okay, thank you, ladies. Teacher Lois, you have a whole care team, I heard. So you work as a care coordinator, and you have the school social worker.
1: And the remedial teacher.
0: And the remedial teacher.
1: What is our role in the transition?
0: I see you're excited and anxious to tell, but I just want to get a little bit into your team. So it's a team
1: school
0: of
1: social worker, we have the remedial teacher, and you have myself as the care coordinator.
0: So that is the core.
1: That is the core care team at the GVP school.
0: Okay.
1: Outside of the care team, then indeed you have then the mentor who plays the most important role, actually, for the students at the GVP.
0: Okay. And before we go into the transition section, can you give me a little bit of what the task is of the care team, your care team? So the three ladies strong, I should say.
1: Okay. What do we do? We work together with ECE, ZKCN, The Rock, any stakeholders that are involved in the care of our students. How we normally work is that we would identify if there are any challenges, whether academically or social-emotionally, then we would discuss with the key partners and decide what is the best course of action to provide and care for our students. So that's what the care team really does.
0: Okay, great. Thank you very much. Teacher Ikenna, you're the remedial teacher for all of the schools.
2: Correct.
0: But also the transition coordinator. I'm giving you another title. I see that you coordinated the transition meetings for the secondary school. So
2: yes.
0: Hence that extra task. So give me a little bit of your...
2: So
0: task as a, not as a remedial teacher,
2: as the transition,
0: just
2: part.
0: As the transition partner.
2: Okay, so what basically happens is around when the children are in group eight, around I think it's October, November, GVP sends me the transition schedule. So there's a schedule for the whole year with different events that's going to take place to ensure that there's a smooth transition from group eight to GVP. And I then look it over, and then if it, everything is okay, I then forward it to all the four group eight teachers as well as the IGOs. So from there, I monitor step by step what's happening next, what has to be prepared, what tests need to be done, when it has to be uploaded into the system, which we'll get to a bit later. But it's a whole schedule that takes place from around October to June.
0: So what does the schedule consist of? Picnic on the beach, school outing? What does the schedule consist
2: of? The first thing that happens on that schedule is the name list. So we have the names from all of the four group schools, the group eight classes, because that has to go in by January so that they can be registered for the assessment, the GL assessment that they do in April. Mm-hmm. That's the first step. And then comes, if it's a new group eight student, if it's a new group eight teacher, I then sit with the teacher, explain what's going to happen next. Right now we have some veteran group eight teachers, so they know exactly what to do. But then it goes about uploading the documents in the Google Drive to kind of pre-register the children to GVP and any other questions that they may have. What happens after that is we also involve the parent. The parents are involved because then they are invited to a parent orientation evening. And in that orientation evening, they get an explanation of what the CXC system is all about, the CCSLC, the CSEC, the subjects, etc. And what is an exciting part of that evening is the parents themselves get to experience kind of like a trial, kind of like an introduction to the subjects. So they have like a 15-minute class of specific subjects.
0: Before you go ahead, I'm actually excited to know how is the parent orientation evening attended. Is it well attended?
2: It is well attended.
0: Are the students allowed to come with their parents?
2: Yes. We tell them because

0: experience. They come in, they're given the program, and on the program has a number, and that number is going to determine the rotation group. So after they sit in the general session, they get the explanation, they get to ask questions that they may have about the CXC system, because not all parents are versed or understand this new system. And after that, then the rotation schedule starts. The rotation system starts where they go from class to class. And there's a bell, and we make it fun because then you always have a few parents lagging behind, and we tell them, listen, you're going to get 3-4 because you're late. Come on, let's go, let's go.
1: What's a 3-4?
2: The 3-4 is a detention hour. So students who come to school late or in between classes, they arrive late. Then they have a detention hour from 3-4.
1: That's a famous 3-4. Okay, I hear that slang throwing around among the youngsters. Yeah, you gotta get a 3-4. I had a 3-4.
0: So you kind of throw it in there in the parent orientation evening, so they kind of get an idea of, okay, if the child is late, then there's a 3-4. So and it keeps the excitement going too from class to class. Mm-hmm. Also, the children are there as well, and they do hear the 3-4 as well.
1: Okay, yeah. Who? So the teachers from the GVP are also there?
2: Correct. What do you have? The head of the CCSLC department and the vice principal. And that's what happened this year. The principal would do that. So in the general session, they would sit in and then get information about the CXC, but particularly about the CCSLC, mm-hmm. because that's where the students start off. So they will get information on that. They will pose questions. And after that's done, then indeed, as Ikeadna stated, then you have the rotation system mm-hmm. where they would attend different classes, so different subjects. We have, on that evening, we try to mix it a bit, not only theoretical subjects, but practical subjects. So then the parents, and if their kids are there, they go along with them, and then they attend the session for about 15 minutes, and then you move on to the next one. So indeed, the subject teachers provide those lessons.
1: Okay, so the children are there mm-hmm. From the parents. If by chance, because it happens that parents are not able to attend that specific, with valid reasoning, mm-hmm. of course, doctor's information, doctor's appointment, are they allowed by request to get some additional information or get the information?
2: That's a good question. What happens is that's not the only time that we have contact with the parents. We have another evening with the parents at the beginning of the school year. But parents are always free indeed to reach out to the school to find, okay, I miss the evening. Is there a way of getting information?
1: Okay. So, I always wonder this. I'm not in the new system, or I didn't have any children in new systems. I always wonder. You hear certain information at the beginning, mm-hmm. That don't always stay.
2: No, it doesn't.
1: You have questions. Besides the beginning of the year, and it could be late, but never late, better late than never. You have the orientation evening. And voila, it's at the end of the school year, and you know that your child will be attending the GVP school. Is there a moment before the ending of the school year that parents can also, you know, because we are at the ending of the school year now. So, for example, if you have parents that still have questions, mm-hmm. still are uncertain about some things, can they set a meeting with any member of the team or the care coordinator, I don't know who will be responsible, to receive additional information as to the questions that they have at the ending of the year?
2: Now, parents usually would have those questions from experience then. It's usually at the beginning. Indeed, like when you come indeed in February for the parent orientation evening, it's indeed just a bit of exposure. Okay, so this is what happens. The questions usually come at the beginning because then the kids are actually there. Then indeed, what has happened indeed from experience, where indeed that parents, after that session at the beginning of the year, that they have specific questions because those are the questions you would have at that moment. Then indeed, you could make an appointment with the department head or whoever they request to make an appointment with.
1: Yeah. Okay, that's uh-huh. important. And I would like to, you know, if parents are listening and you're insecure, you mm-hmm. have questions, please reach out. Don't wait until the beginning of the school year. Mm-hmm. It's your child. You have the right to ask. You know, some parents, they wait, they are feeling uncomfortable, but I went already to the orientation evening, or I went and I heard it already. If there are questions before the beginning of the school year, don't wait. I would say don't wait until the beginning of the school year.
2: You're get your free questions, to reach out.
1: Get
2: always
1: your questions now. Yeah. Mm-hmm. Ask your questions so you're off to a strong start. And hey, if those questions are still unclear or the answers are still unclear, that you want to get an extra explanation, ask again at the beginning of the school year. One of the things, and I think I say it all the time, is buddy up with another parent.
2: That's a good idea.
1: Buddy up with I had it and it worked for me as well as for the other parent, as well as for both our boys. You know, buddy up, and there's always someone, an extra person that you can, an extra parent that will be going through a lot of the same things that you might be going through, that you can be some sort of
2: support
1: to each other, you know. So that's something that I would always recommend to parents. Look for someone that you can buddy. It doesn't have to be necessarily your friend, you know, somebody that you can rely on. The person can also rely on you to give you some additional information, or you can give them some additional information. Let's go ahead with the transition. So, Teacher Ikenna, so they have the whole schedule. Mm-hmm. I know there are also moments when the students go to the GVP school.
2: Correct.
1: And there are some assessment or tests. So what are the assessment or tests that students do specifically that is looked at?
0: In those 2 days, because it's 2 days they go to GVP, and in those 2 days, besides also getting their introduction lessons, there are two assessments that they do, the GL assessment math and the GL assessment English. So, and those two tests they use as, how do you say it, annulmating to see where they are in the specific subject. Let's say, for instance, we're going to take English. They get spelling, grammar, and reading comprehension. And on that test, it shows where their strengths or where their weaknesses are. So are they stronger in reading comprehension than in spelling, or vice versa? So the English teacher will then know what to work on or where to challenge them in that language. And it's the same thing for math.
1: Okay. Is that, are those tests a determining factor for the children's, I shouldn't say placement, because it's a little different than than a few years that you would get the Harvard, you would get the taker
0: the
1: L,
0: L and the paper
1: you
0: L's
1: would get the paper
0: ones.
1: L. So depending on your score at the ending, along with some others, that would determine where you. So is this, are these tests a determining factor, Jay Kenna?
0: No, and that is what we try to make clear to both the Group 8 teachers as well as the parents, that is not a determining factor, because that's not the only test. And right now there's no no leveling as was in the DOT system. It's either the CCSSC or the practical stream.
1: Okay, but and how, sorry, go ahead.
0: To get to the practical stream, you have to be psychologically tested, and it's then proven on that test that you are a more practical student, which will then benefit you more in the practical stream as opposed to being more theoretical in the CCSLC.
1: On the test. That is determined on the test.
0: That is determined on the test.
1: But you know what is difficult? What I find really difficult when you have, the Dutch word is a Momentopname. Mm-hmm. You come that day and the children have their assessment. They are nervous.
0: Yeah, they are.
1: It's a different thing. It's a lot is on the computer. Yeah. I pray that it's not a determining factor to label the students, because they have, and I'm wondering, so let me divert the question a little bit to Teacher Lois. In the transition meetings, are these tests, how heavy do these tests weigh for, I wouldn't say placement, but for getting a view of the child's ability?
2: I would like to go back to what Teacher Kiernan stated.
0: I wanted to touch base on that.
2: It's not meant for placement. Yeah. It's just to gather information so that the subject teachers, in particular the math teacher and the English teacher, knows where the student needs assistance in and where the student is strong in. It's not used as a placement test. What happens is when the results, at the beginning of the year, the remedial teacher, she sits with the English teacher
1: at the beginning of the school year.
2: Yes, because that's when the student becomes a GBP student. Mm-hmm. So she sits with those teachers and shares the information from the GL. So, say for example, Jack is good with spelling. He needs extra support in reading comprehension. So the teacher, when she gets him, she can understand from, oh, okay. So the GL gives recommendations also. So not only indicates from, hey, this child is weak in a particular area. It also gives recommendations. So the GL is actually more like a support tool for the student and the subject teacher. It's not used for placement. Oh. We have heterogeneous grouping at school. As Ikenna stated, only the practical stream is separate, and you must do a psychological testing for that child, for that student to be placed in the pro department. That's the only way
1: happens. It is good to know, and it's good to be repeated all the time because parents think that, students think that as well. You hear the after cries, teacher, I was nervous, teacher, I didn't do, the test was long, I didn't, so you hear that, and now you think I'm going to do this, so it's always, so it's good to repeat it all the time. And another thing I would like to ask, the children have been in certain elementary school for years. Some have been at the same elementary school for 8 years. Some have moved on, and of course, the information moves with them. During the transition meeting, I'm going to ask a little bit more in depth about the transition meeting. But the functioning of the student during the elementary years, is that taken into consideration as well?
0: Yes, it is, because as I was going to say before, we talked about the GL, but there's other information that go along with the student as well. When the Group A teacher is filling in that kind of pre-registration form, they have to upload the report cards from group 6, 7, and 8. They have to upload their media assessment that they do within the school self. That has to do with, I think it's a math test. It's a math test. It's the LVS Dutch test. It's the LVS English test that they do mid-year and end-year. So all of those things go along with the form. So it's good to see how the child was progressing from 3 years back, 6, 7, and 8.
1: Very good.
0: And then the GL. Also, the social-emotional aspect is also uploaded in that form. What type of child is it? Is that child easily distracted? Is that child focused? What motivates the child? What triggers the child? If it's a child that is easily triggered, because you have that as well. So all of those, all of that information go along with the form. So in that transition meeting, it is a very long meeting.
1: Okay, I just wanted to ask, not to cut you. Before we ask, it is a long and in-depth meeting.
0: It's a long and in-depth meeting.
1: Sat in those meetings, very exciting meetings as well, because you are speaking about the students. Sometimes you have students. I know I've had students for up to 5 years. And then you see the growth, so you can explain. Mm-hmm. But before we go into that, who, Teacher Loy, sits in the transition meetings?
2: Okay, in the transition meetings, you have indeed the school social worker from the GVP sits there. I am in that meeting, the remedial teacher.
1: From GVP.
2: From GVP. Mm-hmm. You have our partner, ECE, is also in that meeting.
1: Representing by who?
2: By Teacher Ikeadna. If there are students... that, for example, if Teacher Christine is working with a particular student, she would sit in also in that meeting. You have the care representative from the particular primary school also in that meeting. You have the principal also and the Group A teacher.
1: And the Group A teacher.
2: Yes.
1: In addition to that, so persons from the St. Eustatius Education Center, if those are working with a student, a particular student or students, they are requested to be in the meeting as well. So you might have the art therapist, you might have the psychologist, you'll have the remedial teacher, you'll have the reading specialist, myself. You can have also
0: one of the counselors. You can have
1: one of the counselors. You can have, so it's a range of persons. So anybody, anyone, and this for the radio listeners, any persons that work with the child, those are requested. Those persons are requested to sit in the meeting. Am I correct?
2: Yes, that's correct.
1: Okay,
2: because you have to get a complete view
1: of
2: the child.
1: Yeah. So let me start with you, Teacher Ikenna. What, give me an idea of what has been discussed in the meeting.
0: Different things are being discussed. So they also, like I said, look at the GL. But what GVP does when they get the form is that they make a nice little summary of the information that is on that form. So we don't have to be going through 5 and 6 form per child. They summarize it good, and then they ask questions based on that. So their academics are discussed. Their social emotional development is also discussed. And if there's an expert from the expertise center in that meeting, they too also explain what they have done with the child, the growth of the child, and if they are going to continue care with the child when the child gets to GVP. So, and you can imagine it's about maybe 5-6 persons discussing one child, that the discussion is very in-depth, because GVP also asks their questions. Okay, you've been doing this, but what about this? How will that child adapt to a new environment? There's different teachers that a child have to go to. So there's a lot of information poured out in these meetings to help the transition or the start of the school year for that student go as smoothly as possible.
1: Okay. Teacher Lois, is there anything else that is being discussed in the meeting that, you know, is important to share with the radio listeners and parents as well?
2: I think Ikenna practically covered everything also in the home situation as far as the school knows. What do you know about the home situation? Single parent, both parents, how's the contact with the parents? So that, that helps us also when the child transitions over to GVP.
1: Okay, okay. So it's quite an in-depth meeting, and a lot of persons can be discussing positively on one child, on the about the care of that student. And that is something that I find really very important, and it's really good for the radio listeners to know that you get Jack to carry on a name of a student, and it's not 2 minutes that is being discussed on Jack. It can, and it doesn't matter. Jack can be a student. It is not that if that student is a student with challenges, that the longer the challenges, the more it can be a student that is an A plus. And there's an in-depth discussion on on the care of the students, how the students has progressed, what the student has progressed, and how the care will continue with that student. Before we continue, I'm going to pause a little bit. We're going to play our jingle. We can get some water. And you can call your friends and your colleagues and your everyone up to tune in to the second part of our radio program. We're speaking about transition from elementary school to secondary school and in-depth discussions and what it takes before a student goes to the GVP. So stay tuned. We'll be right back with you.

0: ECE, where every child counts. Welcome back, radio listeners. We are here with a continuation of our radio program, ECE Connect. And today we are speaking about transition from elementary school to the secondary school. We have spoken a lot about what happens before the students actually get to, before we actually get to the transition, getting into the transition, and before the students go to the secondary school, which is a GVP school. And we heard there's a lot happening, or there's a lot happened before the student actually end up at the GVP school in August. So stay tuned. I want to continue to ask Teacher Ikerna. Some of the students I know have been receiving care from ECE. Some students receive care 5 years, 6 years, 4 years, 2 years, 3 years, 1 year, 2 weeks, a month. If the ECE team realizes that, or realize that that student would require continued care, after group eight, does the care stop, or can the care continue in group eight at GVP school?
1: In the transition meetings, the expert would then say from ECE if they're going to continue with that student or not at GVP. I can speak for my students, the ones that I have in group eight, there's an IEP for them that I have. And at the end of the school year, when I evaluate that IEP, I would forward that IEP to the care team of GVP. And in the recommendations, I would then say where the child is at, what are the weaknesses, what needs to be worked on, and a recommendation to continue remediation if necessary, or to just monitor for the first 6 months, or whatever to help the child to transition more smoothly.
0: Okay. I know there's a remedial teacher at that's also on the care team. I know that there are some experts, colleagues, that assist the students at the GVP. I think they also continue with the care from the elementary school onto the secondary school.
2: Yes, that's correct. Based on the information from the transition meeting, if the ECE expert indicates, when yes, this would like to continue seeing the student, or this student should continue with remedial Dutch, for example, or English, then that's continued.
0: That would continue.
2: Yes.
0: And is there a time frame to the care? Or is it the time frame that is mentioned at the transition meeting, or would that come back up in the care meeting as to the continued care?
2: I would say both, because sometimes expert would say continue it until the end of period one. But if care is given, the grades are monitored throughout the period, and then the remedial teacher would see if there's a need to continue or discontinue the support that's being given.
0: That is being given. Okay. That's a lot on the academic part, and I must congratulate the transition team and the school, the teachers, and the IGO, the internal guidance officers. Those are responsible. Those are persons that are responsible for the direct care of the students within the school. I must congratulate them on the in-depth discussion of what happens to the student after they leave the GVP in transition, in ensuring that there's a smooth transition, and ensuring that the students get all the necessary care that is required, as well as giving the information on the care that the student have been receiving for the past year. That's really important, because that shouldn't go unnoticed. You know, students get care, it could be all sort of care. It could be social, emotional, reading, math, language arts, and the holistic language arts, or specific sections of the language art. So it's good for the radio listeners as well as the parents to know that when a child is signaled at the elementary school that a child would require remediation or continued facilitation or coaching in a specific area, that it has been helped by the ECE team, and that guidance continues for as long in the elementary school as it's needed, and it can continue when the student go to the GVP school. So that's good for, you know, the radio listeners to know. I would like us to go touch a little bit. I see the time is slowly winding down, but I would like us to touch a little bit on the social emotional support. Ken and I always have a joke about these two students, you know, and we were asking them, they were first grade students, and I think they were just approximately a week or two into the GVP school, and we asked one student how it's going, and he said, when the bell rings, I call, you know, his friend by his name, and I said, boy, come stand up here, stampede, you know, the students are, it's overwhelming, yes, for a lot of the mm-hmm. students, you know. They are no longer the older ones, but yep, they become the younger ones. Some students really look forward to going. Some students are...
2: with apprehensive.
0: Mm-hmm. Yeah. Mm-hmm. Some students are terrified. Yeah. Yep. Some students are anxious. Some students are nervous.
1: Very nervous.
0: You mm-hmm. have all kind of... and it's wonderful to speak to them. After 2-3 weeks, it's a total different... Yep. It's a total different feeling, mm-hmm. but it is good to know that our students have a lot of mixed emotions with entering into, I call it a whole new world, entering into the whole new world of the GVP. So what emotional or social challenges do you see that students commonly face during this transition period?
2: Now, we hope that by having the, going back to the Tour de Orientation program, when they come to our school, the initial interaction, that they a bit familiarize themselves with the environment. By then, they would have met the care team, because we go into the schools in March, so they would have become familiarized with the care team. They would have had a Tour de Orientation program in April. And in June, they will come back again. A day would be held by the management team for the Group 8 students. So they would have met certain adults already at school. They would have their classmates and maybe other students that they've met through other social clubs. And what we look at is mentors that are suitable for the younger group of students, because they need a bit more specific care than older students might need. So we look at need at the mentor. We provide contact with the mentor twice per week. We call those homeroom hours, once on Monday and once on Thursday. In addition to that, the mentor also gives a subject. So the mentor plays a very important role, the contact between the mentor and those students.
0: That was my next question. What role, how do teachers help students adjust to the new environment, new routines, and new expectation? So those are the mentors, and that would happen in the homeroom.
2: Homeroom hours.
0: Hours.
2: Mentors also then organize activities mm-hmm. with their students where they get to know them better, mm-hmm. and the students become a bit more familiarized with their new classmates. Okay. So those are things that are done.
0: Okay. How, and we know, we say it all the time, it's a triangle. Mm-hmm. It's the school, it's the parent, and it's the child.
2: Yeah.
0: And so how can parents assist with a smooth transition for their child?
2: Okay. I think it's very important that when the initial contact is made by the school through the mentor, that the relationship is established between the mentor and the parent, that when the child comes home and has concerns that is shared with the parents, that the parent do not dismiss the concerns, listen to the concerns from the child, and share those concerns with the mentor, and then we as a school can see how we can assist. So that's how what I would advise parents to do. So have close contact with a mentor and listen to the child also when the child comes home with concerns and share those with a mentor. So we as a school can see how best to help the student.
0: Yeah. You know what? You know, it's a difficult time in students' career. And I'm you know, we have a lot of the community, and that is normal. We have a lot of concerns about when our child go to our next school. We have concerns about GVP school. Way back when, we would have been looking at students leave the island at 12 years old. And that is something that, you know, we don't want to go back to.
2: No.
0: So we are thankful, and I think that we have to do all that we can to make this our students comfortable, and parents especially could take also a lead role. You know, it's a different age. When the children change so much, some children can change so much when they leave the elementary school. After 2-3 weeks, sometimes 5 weeks, it's a total different child. You know, they adapt to a lot of things, the positive, the good, the bad, the ugly, and then the scene that happens at the environment, the peers, you know. And so it's important for parents to have that open communication. Be a parent, you know, and be on top of the things. Ask questions, give suggestions, be into the school, you know. I always said, they say that education is an open policy. So if there are questions that need to be had, if I need to sit into the class as a parent, then I'm going. Yep. You can see your child's attitude within the class first and foremost. Mm-hmm. Because I think that's one of the things that we should also look at. Children could be different in different environments. They could be different in the school environment than different in home. So going to the schools and see how your child is doing. Going to the classroom and see how the interaction between your child and the peers. Maybe they might not react as
2: different.
0: Yeah, it's different, but at least you get a feeling. That's one of the things I would like to commend the elementary school on, the open house, you know, the walk-in. I think it's better. I see the walk-in Wednesdays. Other schools have walk-in as well, but the walk-in Wednesdays, because the W, that stays, that parents can come in.
2: Join us also during our assemblies.
0: And you know, but but I'm speaking about the classroom, as well. Mm-hmm. You know, assemblies is nice. I have been to some of the assemblies, but into the classroom, because at least you can see the teacher in action. Mm-hmm. You can see what is being taught. Find out what kind of homework. I don't know if they have the magister, because
2: we use Schoology now.
0: Schoology, so parents can log in and can see the homework from the students.
2: At the beginning of the year, I'm interrupting. At the beginning of the year, a training, parents will receive a training, mm-hmm. how to work indeed with an application, Schoology, where you can monitor indeed the grades and the homework. It's very, very important that parents make sure that they know how to use Schoology, so they don't have to rely on their child to hear whether or not they're doing well or not in school, or if they have homework or not.
0: And then I'm going to ask another question. How well do the teachers make use of the Schoology to put in the information so that parents can see?
2: The Schoology, the grades have to go into Schoology. Mm-hmm. This is the second year that we're using it now. So teachers are getting more and more versed with using it optimally.
0: Because I can imagine if you go in and you don't see anything, I'm just saying for science, you never see anything for science, so you never see anything for math. So it's also important that teachers are familiar, but also insert the information into, or put the information into the Schoology, so that the parents can also be abreast.
2: That's correct. So then what do you do then? You get in contact with a mentor and, hey, I'm not seeing any homework for a particular subject. Could you please find out for me what's going on? So it's not that you're not seeing anything. You could take action by getting in contact with your contact person at the school to find out for you what's going on.
0: Yes. I was at one school yesterday for my usual coaching and facilitation sessions. Mm-hmm. This morning, I was at another school for my usual coaching and facilitation sessions. I met someone at the school that I was at yesterday, and this morning I met that person that usually don't. And of course, I asked the person, hey, you know, inquisitive, you're visiting or you're giving extra lesson. And I was really very, I am really very happy with, you know, it's never enough, but it's better something than nothing. And the contents of, and she shared a little bit about the contents of what she's, why she's here and what mm-hmm. she's doing. And that is a member for your core team.
2: Yes, that's correct.
0: The social worker.
2: Miss Blaze,
0: Miss,
2: yes.
0: Miss Blaze. And I thought it was such a wonderful idea, you know. And she gave me some of the questions that she discussed and she speak to the students, you know. She said these are the group 8 students and they'll be going to the GVP school, so mm-hmm. I just want to have a talk with them, you know.
2: She'll be having 3 sessions with them, actually.
0: Yeah, mm-hmm. it is such a wonderful initiative, and I really want to congratulate and commend the social worker for that, you know, and the care team from the GVP for having the social worker go into the school mm-hmm. in preparation for, because we're speaking about the social emotion of
2: that. Yeah, that's correct.
0: In preparing the students. One of the things I saw it, I don't remember because you're not by all of the schools yeah. every day, but one of the things I saw by one of the schools as well, and that's something that I think can really help, is, you know, during the course of the year, there are certain individuals that come into the to the group 8 and have a talk with the students. In preparing them, the self-esteem boosters, self-confidence mm-hmm. boosters, because I think, correct me if I'm wrong, those are 2 strong pillars that our students can use when they are transitioning. I saw that they have that over the course of the year, and that is to be commended. I wonder, I know, unfortunately, I think Ms. Blaze will be leaving us. I hope that she can come back and do some visiting and work sometime. But I wonder if the other social work, I don't know if she, let me ask a question then. Is this at the ending of the year or did she go into the group 8
2: this is
0: prior?
2: No, this is at the ending of the year, but we did go as a team, as I indicated. Yeah. Yeah. We went in March as a team.
0: Yeah,
2: we went.
0: Yeah.
2: So this is her initiative, which is a very good initiative, that she wanted to have some sessions with the group 8 students, where she's discussing the 5 dimensions of self. She's discussing study skills, you know, things that are important for them at that stage in life. So
0: Yeah. If I may comment, I think, you know, whoever comes, it will be something good.
2: This is something we would like to continue
0: it would be
2: with.
0: It would be something good to continue, not at the ending of the school mm-hmm. year alone. I think it's wonderful right now.
2: Yeah.
0: It's amazing, as a matter of fact, mm-hmm. That it's been done, you know, not only one session. I would suggest, recommend, you know, at the beginning of the school year, throughout the year, you know, that the social worker, because she sees what's going on. Mm-hmm. She knows what's going on. She has the one-on-one students, so it can be, you know, played into in preventing, safeguarding, strengthen our social-emotional yeah. Well-being of our students. And, of course, we have some of our ECE colleagues who are work continuously with some of mm-hmm. the students at the GVP to strengthen that that area.
2: But she also has, just to add, she also has sessions indeed with students from the first forms. When they come in, she monitors them indeed. Okay. To make sure they are settling in properly. So that is something also that is being done. I know she's leaving indeed, but that's something we would like also to continue, because as you indicated before you started talking on the social emotional aspect, you mentioned that you have children in this period experience different types of emotions that have to deal with transitioning into a new environment. So it would be important indeed to have mm-hmm. someone definitely in period one who would indeed to monitor mm-hmm. them as they settle in.
0: Okay. Ladies, we are winding down. Before we close off, is there anything that you would like to add, end with, Teacher Lois?
2: Yes, I find this is a very great initiative by ECEND to have this radio program, you know, informing parents what's going on in education, whether it's academically or social emotionally. So mm-hmm. my compliments for this radio program.
0: Yeah, thank you very much. My colleague?
1: Yes, what I would like to also say is in preparing your children to go to GVBS students, it's also very important for parents to help them get organized. What we see a lot is it's a lot of organization. It's a big jump mm-hmm. from elementary school. You know, all the books are in school. You know, they know what their schedule is, et cetera, but at GVP, it's to get used to reading the schedule, making sure they have, if they have math, they have their calculator, they have their pencil, they have their, the puzzle. Mm-hmm. I forget mm-hmm. what you call it in English. Mm-hmm. So just help them to get organized so when they get to school, they're comfortable. Like, oh, I forgot my book. Oh, teacher, I bring the wrong book. So if you sit with them and go over their schedule, help them get prepared, it will also help them as well to settle.
0: In the evening.
1: Yes, in the mm-hmm. evening. Yes, correct. So the night before, mm-hmm. did you set your bag? What subjects do you have? And it also shows that they are involved as well yeah. With their education of the child.
0: Yeah. Mm-hmm. One of the things that we, thank you very much for that. One of the things that we had some time ago, I can't remember in what session, but helping parents to giving them tips for preparing their child, getting their children ready and being more involved. So that's something that mm-hmm. we can start with at the beginning of the mm-hmm. school year. So that parents, you know, you can hear it. It's never too much,
2: yeah.
0: never too little to hear. So I want to thank the ladies, Teacher Lois, the care coordinator of the GVP, for being here. Ikenna, the remedial teacher and the transition partner. Before I thank the radio listeners, I also want to thank Mr. Fortin, who is our radio technician this morning. Thank you very much for Mr. Fortin for sitting in. And also Mr. Romel Pont for assisting us with the live. I want to say congratulations to all the parents who have, all the families, parents, and the students who have children in Group 8 that will be, we say graduating. That will be graduating this year. It's a beautiful and a wonderful occasion, and we look forward to that and to those that have been a support to those students, the school, the entire school, we say thank you very much. We want to thank you very much, radio listeners, for tuning in once again. Your feedback, always welcome. Thank you for listening in. God bless you. We have one more program in the next 2 weeks before we close off and take a break for our well-deserved summer holiday. So we'll be listening and looking out for you in the next 2 weeks. Thank you once again. Have a wonderful day and God bless.

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2: New sneakers? And that phone? Who did he get that from?
0: Criminal exploitation often starts unnoticed. At home, online, on the street. 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
2: Get ready for a powerful night of worship, praise, and transformation. 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
2: The preceding program is the sole responsibility of the producers. 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

0: Good evening, Stacia, and welcome to What's Going On, Stacia. My name is Yurisha Blake, and I'm in the studio this evening with Mr. Woodley. Good evening, good evening. I hope that everyone is doing well. Tonight, we have a few guests. If I look around in the studio, I see Mr. Woodley, our host. I see Ms. Shanara Corter. I also see Miss Rosalie Edelstein. And I see Therese Hook. And tonight we're going to find out what is going on. We want to know what is going on our island. So I'm here to interview the group that is here. And we're going to find out what is going on. So let me turn around. And so this is a more homey setting. Give me 1 second. I want to ask the questions. I want to ask the questions and find out who are you and why are you here this evening?
1: Okay, good evening. This is Rosalie speaking. Welcome, Stacia, to this program. Tonight, we came here to talk about the second phase of the Airport Boulevard. We wrote our objection, and we want to discuss that. So we are gathering signatures. So we like to talk about that and explain, since this project started in 2022, what went down.
0: Okay. Can I ask you immediately, why are you asking for signatures? Who are you? Are you residents, concerned people, concerned citizens? Who exactly are you? What gives you the right to ask these questions?
1: Yes, I am a resident, and this project is going to impact not only me, but our future children, our children in the area, in the playing area.
0: And where's the area that we're talking about?
1: We are talking about the second phase. So actually, from One Link, going down to the next roundabout, to Jeems Roundabout.
0: Okay, so we're talking about the Golden Rock area.
1: You're talking directly about the Golden Rock area, yes.
0: Okay, so I'd like to know already, what is the first objection that you have? Because you already told me it's something with going from One Link to Jeems. So can you describe what the current situation is and what the plan is for the people who don't know?
1: Well, for the people who don't know, this project started since 2022. And in November 2025, this was the first time that we, the people of Stacia, were invited to an informative meeting to look at the designs. And when we were invited, we also explained our objection. They showed us three designs. And actually, the first design, we prefer that because the first design is going from One Link through the airport and straight down to the connection to the Jeems Roundabout.
0: All right.
1: So it's further away. It has less impact. And actually, my idea is that they make a park for our children that we can, for young and old, looking at the plane passing, and we can celebrate things there. So I'm giving that to them.
0: All right. So if I'm understanding you correctly, there were three options, and option one was your preferred.
1: Yeah.
0: But that is not the design. So
2: actually,
0: what is
2: option one was published mm-hmm. on the Stacia government Facebook page. So that was already introduced to the public.
0: Okay.
2: But for whatever reasons, that project was not going ahead again. So there was a second in place, and that is what we are working with now. But for our informative meeting, we saw three projects in total.
0: Okay. And what is your exact objection? Can you describe the new design that you've gotten to the public, because they can't see it? So can you describe what the issue is exactly? Because I understand now that it's no longer passing through the airport. But now that it's going from one link to James, what is the problem?
1: Okay. Let me start by explaining that they have our road. The road there is going to stay there. It's mm-hmm. going to be a one-way road. So coming, you're like coming from down by Mr. Smith going to one link. And then they have like a highway. They have a highway, and then they have pedestrian crossing. So this is my question, why that? And these roads to go and come, it's going to impact the children that is playing there. It's going to impact us. There's more noise going to be on the road.
0: Mm-hmm.
1: So those things, I think, if it was further away, we would have less problems to that.
0: Okay, and when you say a highway, do you mean that that will be like fast traffic as in the way it is on the current airport road?
1: I think that the road connecting is to actually take away the traffic that is coming in our road. So they're putting it on that road. So okay. It's just close. It's actually making like, let's see, all the traffic coming from the airport goes down to the roundabout and you can go any direction.
0: Okay. Shanara, Jeez. You wanted to say something?
2: Before we start, you did ask, who are you?
0: Mm-hmm.
2: Actually, we are 3 residents of Golden Rock. We sat on numerous occasions discussing neighborhood issues. Persons are coming to us, you know, to talk about certain situations they are facing, not only in Golden Rock, but overall Stacia. We had our first meeting a few months ago at the Hilltop, and many people couldn't come out. It was very rainy that night. It was raining heavy. So persons contacted me. They are contacting Therese. They are contacting Teacher Rosie, and they're asking questions. People are looking for help. So we decided, okay, we don't have a Golden Rock Council. We don't have anything. So maybe we can start to get together and see how we can help the people who are in need. Sometimes I run short as well in needing assistance. I can ask them, hey, how you think about this? What you think about that? So that is basically who we are. We are just people living in the neighborhood, and we face challenges just as much as anyone else. And from there, everything has been formed.
0: Okay, so if I'm understanding you, this is the start of a neighborhood type council?
2: Yeah.
0: All right.
1: We are concerned citizens of Stacia. I don't want it only to be the people
2: only
1: that are
2: Golden
1: living
2: Rock.
1: There.
2: Yep.
1: Only Golden Rock. I think everybody who signed up over Stacia can assist too, because it's not only for us. It's for the future of our children.
0: All
1: you
0: right.
1: need to look at what is coming.
0: All right. Okay. So coming now to the nitty-gritty of it all. You all said that you have sent in an objection. Mm-hmm. Who did you send this objection to?
2: This was sent to the island secretary a week ago.
0: Okay, and when you send something to the island secretary, it's either going to the
2: executive
0: council or the island council. So, to the
2: executive, I believe it will go to the executive council.
0: Executive council. All right.
1: It was sent June 1st, 2026.
0: All right. Do you have the letter in front of you?
1: Of course.
2: Yeah, we have the letter. Yeah.
0: Okay. Would you be so kind then to read it to us so that the general public can have that for consumption? Or if you would like, I can read it for you, but that would be great.
2: We can take turns as well. As stakeholders, we submit this formal objection regarding the final decision concerning the Airport Boulevard Phase 2 project. It should be clear that objection is not submitted in opposition to development itself. It is important to know that development is acknowledged where it improves the condition and the future of the community. We believe that development should improve existing conditions where possible.

0: At that meeting, we raised serious concern about the proposed alignment, its impact on the Carl G. Bunkamper Road, and whether alternatives could still be considered. Those concerns were received verbally and were never reflected in the decision-making process. The project had, we were told, already reached its final stage. Our input was heard in the room and discarded at the door.
1: So, the two designs and why the wrong one was chosen. Design one, our preferred option. A straight road extending directly from the existing Airport Boulevard to the first roundabout in Jeems, where a modest relocation of the airport fence by approximately 10 to 25 meters inward. Carl G. Bunkamper Road would remain largely unaffected. The residents' character of the Golden Rock neighborhood would be preserved. This design was also the one publicly presented to the community in 2022 by Royal Haskoning DHV, the very engineers hired to plan this project. It was shown to us as the vision. Then it was taken away.
0: Design 2. The road extends from Airport Boulevard around two curves before reaching Carl G. Bunkamper Road, where two further curves are introduced before connecting to the Jeems roundabout. This design routes additional traffic throughout our neighborhood. It undermines years of community discussion about making Golden Rock a safer, calmer, more child-friendly area, a place with slower traffic, less noise, and safe spaces for children to play outside.
1: We were never given a clear explanation as for why Design 1 was dismissed. We were simply told it could not be done. Grounds for objection. Our grounds for objection are: the final decision was made without sufficient consideration of alternatives raised by residents who live with its consequences every day. The 2022 public visualization produced by Royal Haskoning DHV clearly illustrated Design 1. The road running alongside the airport fence. The community quietly dismissed without a transparent, documented explanation as to why it is allegedly unfeasible. The consultation process was inadequate. One meeting held after years of planning. It is not meaningful engagement. Feedback collected verbally and then disregarded. It is not participation. Even if a full relocation of 25 meters is technically unfeasible, we firmly believe that compromise solutions such as a partial adjustment of the airport boundary or a modified alignment have not been genuinely explored. We are not asking for the impossible. We are asking that someone actually try.
0: Neighborhood solution. In addition to minimizing disturbances such as increased traffic, construction dust, and potential impacts of parking during construction, residents believe that opportunities exist to further enhance the Golden Rock neighborhood. So that's about innovation. For example, the green areas along Carl Bunkamper Road could become genuine community spaces, places for residents and visitors to sit, enjoy the surroundings, and even watch aircraft at the nearby airport. I can even add more, because they can have like markets, bring the food closer, we can have celebration there, and you can go on and on. Mm-hmm. Another possibility is the creation of child-friendly recreational spaces. Residents express a desire to see safe areas where children can gather, play, ride bicycles, and engage in outdoor activities. Simple features such as paved play areas could help encourage community interaction and provide opportunities for children to enjoy activities that have become less common over the years. Not only children, I will add here, our elderly as well. Taking them out, letting them sit, watch the plane, and so forth and so forth. Residents also believe that development should not only focus on transportation infrastructure, but should also contribute to the quality of life, safety, and overall character of the neighborhood, of Stacia as a community.
2: Yeah. Can I interject?
0: Yes.
2: Okay. So
1: we have the request of what we were requesting. But
2: I wanted to draw a picture.
0: Yes.
2: For what I'm seeing, or what I'm understanding, so I can ask an informed question. If I'm understanding you correctly, you don't know why the option that you chose has been changed or rejected, essentially, and you're still asking for
1: an alternative.
2: Mm-hmm. Okay, please continue.
0: We can't interject there where she asked it.
2: Of course you can.
0: Okay, what we wrote a letter, and representatives and PPMO came to us last month, and they talk about small adjustment.
2: Yeah.
0: Small adjustment. We came up with small adjustment, actually.
2: Okay. So for your request now to the Executive Council, what is it that you would like for them to do?
0: I would like for them to choose the first design, the preferred design. Thank you.
1: But let me chime in. It was told to us that the project already cost the government so much money. Mm-hmm. And because the request for the permit would have to go through the ministry or whoever, the aviation thing, whatever it is, it takes 6 months. And because of that, they didn't want to take that route again. So the two reasons were the project already cost the government so much money from 2022. Mine, nobody else was informed. Only the government was informed. And the other reason was the permit. But recently they are saying that, oh, you have people from back in the days that are buried in the area, et cetera, et cetera. So that is new now. That is the new story, because if we look at the airport project first, that wasn't taken into consideration.
2: I attended the Heritage Walk last week. It was amazing. And I remember our local historian, Mr. Richardson, Remy Richardson, explained that the Airport Boulevard is built on the Golden Rock Plantation. So I would think that if you did it once, you would be willing to continue.
1: We become so concerned now because, of course, well, when I say we are being a bit sarcastic, we become so concerned now that this project can't go on for the simple fact that we have people buried there, but you have a whole project going on
2: ancestral remains for the public of Stacia, the ancestral remains will be buried in November.
0: Okay,
2: for that.
0: Adding to what she said is the aviation law or whatever they have states that if they take 10 kilometers or 10 meters, they have to give it back. Mm-hmm. So they can extend, I'm giving a suggestion, to the field, you know, going down.
2: On the other side of Zealandia.
0: Next thing they said that different ministries have to sign to give agreement, and it's going to take 6 months. Mm-hmm. I wrote down all of those things, and that when money is sent for a certain project, it needs to be invested.
2: Correct.
0: So
2: if I'm understanding correctly, this is an aviation problem as well, because I do understand that you're building on the airport, within the airport grounds, and therefore you do have to take into consideration what the impact on our local aviation will be. So I do understand that. But my question is, you all said that this happened in 2022 already, right?
1: Yes. Everything was done sign up already from 2022.
2: Okay. Let me ask this. What would be... It sounds to me... It sounds to me as if the government has already made a decision.
0: Yes.
2: What would it be? What would an option then be to come now, I guess, to the middle, to come into agreement with you all? Is there something that can be done? Is there something that you all believe can be done to make you all happy while still having this option that they've already kind of forced?
3: Hi, my name is Cerise. I'm also part of the Golden Rock Tenant Committee. I'm an OG Golden Rocker. We've been there since 1974.
2: Well, not that year, but me too.
3: When Golden Rock was the place to be. So we are trying to preserve that community feeling. And as my two neighbors mentioned, that this thing has been going on since 2022. And normally when you have a project of this magnitude, you're supposed to invite all the stakeholders.
1: Correct.
3: As simple as that. It's common decency, a bit of respect for who you're planning around. And the Golden Rock...
2: It's also the law.
3: The Golden Rock residents were never involved from the beginning. Now, last year, we received this letter inviting us, to come to a meeting to be informed, which we really appreciated because I'm like, hey, finally, we are going to be a part of the process. When we got to the meeting, we were, given a bit of a history that, the first phase was done and now they are getting ready to execute the second phase. And we were presented with the options because they were, mandated to come up with a plan. And we were presented with the first plan, which was the connection from One Link straight to the roundabout, one line, which to me, being female is economical. No turns, no corners, mm-hmm. just one straight line was easier. However, we were all excited. It was like, yes, we won that one. We didn't even saw the second or the third part. Then we were told that, this is off the table because of the red tape. Having to contact the Netherlands, the ministry, and our government representative feel that was too big or too great a task for them to take care of. We understand that, but we are saying that until you try to get the proper formalities in place to be able to make project number one or example number one a priority or a reality, then don't tell us it can't work. Because before they actually made an effort to try to get the proper paperwork, the proper forms and the proper permits in place, they already diverted to two other phases. You understand? And another excuse that they added to the picture were, we are not going to go through the airport part of the property, which doesn't have to be a lot, is because we as a government have plans to develop that area. How long have we been living in Stacia hearing that same excuse that Stacia government wants to develop that area and nothing is happening? And even if you pass the road through that piece of land, carrying the fence back a bit, it's not going to obstruct you from developing the area.
2: Is it a question then to see what type of development the government is looking into? Because as I listen to Teacher Rosie, I want to reiterate for anyone who's just joining us, she added that it could be a space for a park so people can, aviation enthusiasts can spend time there on a daily basis. It can be something for where events can be held for the community, for the elderly to be able to be outside. She gave a lot of what I see as development. And as a former resident, I remember when it was the old Masha playground, and not to knock the current playground, but I still can't ride my bike there. So,
1: correct.
2: As I understood it, as Teacher Rosie put it, there is a lot of development, but she spoke about social development.
0: Yes.
2: Mm-hmm. And maybe that might not be what the government is looking into.
3: Well, we have no idea. So in the letter that we rewrote the objection, Bazaar, we also asked them to produce in writing legitimate reasons why they deviated from the very plan that they publicized on Facebook. Because they actually brought it to the public.
2: Yeah.
3: If you go back on Facebook on the government page, our investigator, she did some research, and we saw the plan. We even took a picture of it and included it in the objection letter. So if you presented it to the public in 2022, what was the reason that a legit reason that changed your mind? Not the excuse that, oh, if we send to the aviation, the ministries asking permission to move the airport fence a few meters, that is going to take too long. Because we were told that in November, and we are now in June, seven to 8 months later. And if it was submitted then we would have had an answer. You understand what I'm saying?
2: As I want to quickly say, as I am understanding it, because I'm also just asking people questions and I'm getting messages, as I understand it, that it sounds like for the government, it might be a timeline issue. That one, because if I look at I've seen the new plan, if I look at the new plan versus the old plan, one seems like it will just go quicker. And if that's the case, maybe they're thinking about, well, hey, there are events coming. The airport road took a very long time. The airport boulevard, it took an extremely long time to get done. So maybe they're thinking about, why not do it the quickest, fastest way possible to keep the people of Golden Rock in the shortest the space of time inconvenience, you know? Because what if this project can take 6 months, your other one will take a year or two. The first plan that you all wanted. What if that takes 2 years? How long will you then be inconvenienced versus being inconvenienced for 6 months to a year?
0: Please, I don't mind if it take 2 years to make something very good for the people of Stacia,
2: mm-hmm.
0: not only for the people living there. So put something positive. And if you have a plan for innovation, let us see it. Do you have a plan for innovation?
2: But you've seen the plan, right?
0: I see that plan, but they said because of probably in the future businesses or whatever they're going to plan. So if you have that in your head, you should have a plan for that too, so we can see how it's going to look in 10 years' time, like how the Dutchness think. Have a tinyara plum, so I like to see that.
3: We were also given one of the reasons why, to answer your question, maybe that they are kind of rushing this project to finish it, because one, they had the monies now for since 2021 or 2022, and if they don't spend it, they have to send it back. We've heard that for a lot of different things here in Stacia, that we receive this amount of money, and if you want to keep the money, we have to send it back, because that's what the Dutch say. I was kind of irritated in the meeting. I told him, just send the money back. I'm like, but yeah, that's not the right way anyway. And also that. So now it's like, like you say, they're on a timeline. So now they're rushing to get the job done. But the thing is, your rush work will punish the future residents of Golden Rock.
1: But we also saw in many areas what rush work does. It costs you more money.
3: Look at our present airport building.
1: So
3: we are just asking them. So we send the letter. We received the reply that the letter was received.
2: Mm-hmm.
3: And we are waiting on a proper reply.
0: Yes. Okay.
3: Right. So we are waiting on a proper reply. So
0: We even give them, during the second meeting in May, we give them ideas about checking the houses before to see the state of the houses. They call it in Dutch the null meeting,
2: uh-huh.
0: because with vibration, tremor, things can change, and then you look at that. We talk about speed safety. We came up with noise barriers so that, you know, by the airport, transparent noise barriers.
2: Like what they have on highways.
0: Yes.
2: Okay.
0: So we had little ideas, and they listened to it, and we are waiting first for our objection, and we like to get a lot of signatures for people who believe that this is in the benefit of the people of Stacia.
2: And that's what I want to ask you. So you said that you're asking for signatures. Who can sign? Who's invited to come and sign this? Do you have to be from Golden Rock? Or
0: everybody.
1: Everybody.
2: All right.
0: Yeah. Yes.
2: All right. And when you get this, so you're hosting a signature drive. And how can we come and sign if we'd like to do that? Who can we contact? Where can
1: Three
2: we go?
1: Us.
0: Three of us. You can contact me. I have it in the car at all times. You can sign in.
2: All right.
0: I have signatures already.
2: All right. And another question I have that I think is very important is, what is your ultimate, for anyone who's just here now, what is your ultimate goal? What would you like from the Executive Council?
1: As a neighborhood, to work along with the people. Because if you're living in your big mansion, you don't have the effect like me who live in right there. Mm-hmm. So just work along. Nothing wrong with having dialogue with your community. Hey, we are busy with XYZ. What you all think? You know, nothing wrong with that. And that is what is lacking. That has always been lacking, as a matter of fact.
2: Right.
1: And we need to improve on that. Because when you make decisions and you leave people out, they feel like we don't have a say. And that's what people been saying. We don't have a say. When we had our meeting, people were like, nothing gonna change anyway. But what I did, I keep updating people on, okay, we submitted the letter to the government. So this is where we are. We are waiting now for an answer. You know, because people believe that on Stacia, when you talk, nothing don't happen.
2: Yeah.
1: So.
0: Yes. When we kept our meeting, a lot of people were, you know, they didn't believe that things can happen. So people shut their mouth, because if they go themselves personally and they try one person, it's not enough. So together, so we, the second meeting, we spoke to them and tell them together we're going to make signatures, and we will bring that through the rightful
2: channels.
0: And that's why we are using the radio program to make sure we cover whole Stacia.
2: Right.
3: Yeah. And I'd also like to elaborate on that, because like you mentioned before, it's also that we have a Golden Rock Council. You understand? And the council is in place to help persons, you know, help them. Because a lot of Golden Rock residents are having a lot of different issues, and a lot of them are afraid to open their mouth because it's like, we're in Stacia, nothing ever changes. So we are also here to assist them with making complaints or whatever. We also have another project in the making. We already sent a letter. So we actually wrote two letters. We sent a letter to the Central Committee. We had two agendas requesting the Central Committee to address two agenda points that we feel is also very important to the Golden Rock residents.
1: Mm-hmm.
3: And
1: with the Golden Rock residents' feedback.
3: Right, because we had meetings and we also explained to them and we told them what we were planning to do. And they was like, yeah, please come and help, please come and see. And, you know, and I don't want to say too much about the agenda points that we sent to the Central Committee, because we haven't received a response as to when or whether they will be handled.
2: Yeah.
3: You know, however, but it was based on that and based on the input from the Golden Rock residents, we were able to come up with, you know, these agenda points. And one of the points is parking. Parking in Golden Rock is really, really, really, really bad, really ridiculous.
2: Ridiculous.
3: You know, and like I say, I was an OG Golden Rocker. And back in the day, one road was one way, and you come up one road and you go down the other road and you come up one road. So you never had that two-way issue where residents would park here and park there and park left and right, and you're driving. And the residents' vehicles are being scratched in broad daylight.
2: Mm-hmm.
3: They are being sighted. So we ask, you know, the Central Committee to please, you know, give some attention to that, because, you know, stuff is happening in Golden Rock. And there's also another topic that we will, you know, leave it, you know, leave the excitement to bubble when we actually get our chance in the Island Council meeting, if it actually happens. And we are doing this out of the love that we have for our neighborhood.
0: No, for our people. I love
3: our neighborhood and our people.
0: I love Stacia people. I love my people.
3: And hopefully other neighborhoods will, you know,
2: I was about to say parking is a problem in a lot of areas, so I am 100% behind you in the parking issue, and I hope that our council, our committee, our central committee will be able to give an answer quickly, because I am 100% there to hear about parking. I wanted to say this. if I'm summarizing everything that I've heard from you all, you're asking for meaningful participation. Mm-hmm. And sometimes in my former job, I used to be the youth participation coach for the public entity. And we often spoke about what meaningful participation means. And in that case, it was with youth. And we would always have the same conversation of, you don't just want to come and ask them if they should paint this wall blue or red. That's not enough. You need to take them along on the process of choosing the paint. Even if in some cases it's just informing them, like, you chose blue and we're going to have the paint stores. These are the options. Because you never know what a good or bad reason might be not to go with shop A or shop B. And by taking them along through the process, we've hired the people to paint. We're going to do this and we're going to do that. It creates a sense of ownership. So you know that when that building comes with that paint, they are going to take care of the paint because they're not going to put their dirty hands on the wall. They're not going to stick gum on it because they are aware of the entire process, the painstaking process it was to get the wall painted. And our government recently just signed a memorandum of understanding on youth participation. So I know they know what it means, but I hope that they can take that same energy and apply it to Golden Rock and apply it to the entire island. Because I don't think governing is just about voting, but it should also be, that shouldn't be the only form of participation our people have. So I'm excited for you all. That's why I was like, I would love to interview you all, because I'm excited to see stations mobilizing, stations using their voices in various ways. And I love Golden Rock. Obviously, my grandmother was one of the first residents in Golden Rock. So there's no part that I wouldn't want what you all think is best for you, because I'm a resident of Princess Garden now. So I love to hear what you think is best, and I stand behind whatever you think is best, because I believe that you all as a neighborhood have the capacity to make your own decisions and do what is best for yourselves and for your children, and thus the entire population of Stacia.
0: Correct.
2: So I just needed to add that 2 cents. Was there anything else that someone wanted to add?
0: Yes, it's not about the project. It's about other things or cultural things in happening on Stacia. We have a string band, and we are looking for a guitarist. We practice every Sunday at 4 o'clock. So if anybody is able to play in our string band to keep our culture moving, you can speak to Carla, to Luke Blair, or Marcella, or myself. And secondly, I'm playing also in a steel pan. And if someone is sick, we don't have enough people, so we like people to come and play the bass, the double seconds, and lead steel pan, so that we have extra people, if someone is sick, that the steel pan can play. And secondly, inviting the boys on the corner of the road in Golden Rock to come to our Sea Grape Book Club tomorrow night, 6:30. And the Stacia's Root Festival.
3: Right, that's correct. Because the Stacia Roots Festival happens from May to July. It's the period of where we believe that living on Stacia, there's so much history beneath our feet. And the story must be told. So the Stacia Roots Festival brings it across in different types of activities, different types of energy, and we collaborate with whomever wants to do something culturally and help people understand the story. So this week we have the Creative Campus, where we have 2 facilitators who came in. And the project is that they're going to start from scratch. All our young artists, all our poets and stuff like that, they're going to create a song from scratch. And they're going to produce it, and then they're going to perform it. So all in now, if I'm not mistaken, they're either by Bombastic or they're by the library, and they're doing their thing. They have a band that doesn't play together. They come together, and they're doing their thing. And at the end of the week, they're going to showcase what they did in 5 days at the community center. And tomorrow evening at the library, Teacher Rosie just mentioned that, from 6:30.
0: 6:30,
3: right,
0: yes.
3: From 6:30 to 11, they have like the Sea Grape Book Club, and they're going to talk about what happened in Stacia from 0-100 to 1500 to 1700
0: to
3: all
0: now.
3: The way up to now. So if you are excited, or if you ever wondered what happened in Stacia back in the day, because if you look at it, the whole Stacia is a barangay.
0: Yes.
3: People only used to live in town, and the lower town, upper town. What? That's where you have the Golden Rock Plantation, and all the plantations them had slaves, and then they did their own thing.
0: What we are going to talk about, ancient time. We came here, or our great grandparents came here, and they came here with knowledge. They didn't come as dumb people. They came as carpenters. They came as archaeologists. They came as whatever. So we want to talk about that and let people think who we are. Know yourself. We're going to talk about color. We're going to talk about hair. We're going to talk about people that dare to talk, to say something. And I'm not offending you. I'm just voicing my opinion. And you can agree or disagree. I respect you. I'm going to greet you every day. I'm going to say good morning. You won't probably be coming in my house, but I will be greeting you.
3: Right. So the story must be told. And at the end of the week, we have the 3-on-3 basketball competition. We have Suriname. We have Aruba. We have Sabre. We have St. Martin. We have St. Kitts. And we have Stacia. So you can't afford to miss it. Saturday night it begins. Sunday it finishes. Family day in collaboration with the Cultural Department of the Government at the Community Center. We have the showcase in the afternoon where all the artists will come together. I think we are showcasing 4 artists with the band and 4 station local artists who created their own songs, and now they're actually performing their songs. And then Sunday evening, it's going to come to a head with the 3-on-3. Last year, Stacia almost had it. So this year, we are on a mission to, get the trophy back and also be able to go to play internationally, because the games are accredited. I don't know if you say that in basketball language, but over here, it's part of the international.
1: So
3: secret.
1: When is the poem night? I have a poem.
3: I think it's Sunday afternoon. If I saw the program, and it's for the showcase is between, I think, 3 to 5 or 2 to 5. I'm done. But we are posting all the flyers. All of them will be on Facebook. They're actually on Facebook, Stacia Woods Festival page.
0: Yes.
3: And you can get all the information. You can get the proper dates, because I'm just excited to spread the word, because it's something big. And the person who came up with this, he's so talented. He has big vision. And we need more people to support the vision, because it's all about Stacia. It's all about us. And we need to know our own story. We shouldn't have people telling us who we are or where we came from.
1: Agreed.
3: So let's all research together.
2: Well,
3: I'm
2: definitely going to be there tomorrow evening on Wednesday. So I look forward to seeing the general public present and accounted for tomorrow at 6:30.
0: Thank you.
1: No feedback, no questions. We don't have any questions.
2: I haven't seen any questions online. I haven't. So I don't know if I'm not seeing questions online. I saw comments, but not necessarily questions.
1: What are the comments?
2: They
1: don't agree. They agree.
2: No, I read a comment that said, wait, let me go to my WhatsApp. The one says, someone asked is it a youth string band?
3: Oh, wow.
0: Please come. Youth or adult or senior.
2: All right. So there's your answer. Youth, adult, or senior.
0: Yes.
2: And what is the level of expertise you need to have for the...
0: to be able to play the guitar.
2: The steel pan.
0: The steel pan. You will learn the steel pan. You will learn the notes. The bass is... I don't think that it's so difficult. The lead pan, mostly. So you will be taught that. And we will help. Those that are playing the steel pan, they will be helping you. I have all the notes in here.
2: Okay. Someone is literally...
1: This is the black book.
2: Someone is literally texting me and asking me all of these questions about the string band. Oh,
3: I love it. I love it.
2: Like,
3: Sunday afternoon, 4 o'clock.
2: Maybe they can do something for my event.
3: Yes.
2: So someone asked if we intend to keep pressure on the government.
3: Oh, definitely.
1: It's not pressure, but it's just speaking up.
2: All right.
1: It's not pressure. It's because we are not voting against the government. Mm-hmm. We don't want to do that, but we're just speaking up.
3: We actually want to work with the government. You know, Governor Francis, if I'm not mistaken, she has slots where you have like a 15-minute session that you can go in and talk to mm-hmm. her and, you know, and ask questions. And I think that's good. And I think the commissioners need to adopt that. I'm not sure if they have that on their agenda, but they should also adopt that because we, after our meeting in November, we requested a meeting with the commissioner in charge of infrastructure. And we were told that it was going to happen in December, and then it was off island, and then we were invited to the meeting in May. Yeah. So it's like 6 months later.
2: Who is the commissioner of infrastructure?
3: Leerdam. Right.
2: Okay.
3: Commissioner Leerdam. Right. So it would be nice, you know, if the people have accessibility to them. You know what I mean? As we don't have to be long. It's not a small section, small areas where we can ask questions because we want to work along. For crying out loud, we are the ones who put you there. We elected you because we had faith that you can do the job, that you would represent us as a people because we all want Stacia to move forward.
2: Yeah.
3: We want
0: we
3: to
0: are
3: the best.
0: For innovation, right. Meaning we don't want to stop the project.
3: No, we want to work
0: we want it to go ahead. But we wanted to go ahead.
3: But we want answers. We want proper. We don't want brush off.
1: The
3: we want
1: project
3: proper
1: pretty
3: answers.
0: Yes, it's beautiful, and so we are willing. But we are looking for a solution that the impact of this project benefits the people of Stacia. Okay,
2: all
0: I'm
2: right.
0: Speaking like a politician now.
2: All right, I wanna. I would like to already start wrapping this up.
0: Yeah, thank you.
2: By thanking our tenant council. Is that what I'm calling you?
0: Yes, you can call it.
3: Golden Rock Tenant Council.
2: Our Golden
0: Rock Tenant Council.
2: Our Golden Rock Tenant Council for
0: not
2: coming
0: official.
2: In. It's not official yet, but soon,
0: right.
2: soon.
0: Yes.
2: Just hold on soon. I want to thank everyone who's also listening. Thank you for your messages. I see some people telling me, still talking about the string band.
0: Yes, please come to the string band. We need young people. We need seniors.
3: Now, when is the next meeting? When is the next meeting?
0: Every Sunday.
3: What time?
0: 4 o'clock.
3: Where?
0: Down at the playground.
3: Which playground?
0: The playground next to
2: GTI.
0: GTI playground.
2: Okay.
3: It's Island. It's Golden Rock. It's government playground. Now.
0: Well, government playground.
2: The one in front of the burying ground, in yes. front of Salem Cemetery.
0: Please come, especially those young guys, my students. Please come.
2: All right.
3: I would like to learn to play the steel band. That's
0: the
3: awesome.
0: Steel band.
3: That's
0: the steel
3: awesome.
0: Band.
3: When is the steel
0: wait,
3: band practice?
0: Let me get
1: Wednesday.
0: Something. Just give
1: okay.
0: me a chance.
1: Wednesday.
0: On Wednesday, 5:30 at the GVP school, we go inside and you have the teacher there teaching you. And you have people that are committed. Please be committed. If you say so, even if you say come. Not if you just got cold, just come. You don't talk. Just play the steel pan.
2: All right.
0: Thank you.
2: In that case, I feel like this is about the steel pan.
3: We have a call in.
2: We're going to do it really quickly because I think we have 2 minutes or... Oh, we're good. Okay, wait. Let me. I'm gonna call the caller right back, and I'm gonna let her know that she's about to be on the air. But Lady of Culture, you're not answering.
0: That's Marcel.
2: Yes, Lady of. Well, I guess I call Lady of Culture. Oh, there we have her. Lady of Culture. Good night. You need to, before you continue, you need to turn down your radio, okay?
4: Moment, you only need one more guitarist.
2: Oh. Okay.
4: Just one guitarist we need, no more.
2: Okay, so we need one guitarist, and what did you want to say about steel band?
4: Well, the steel band, you need a lot of folks. Can yes. join any amount, can join the steel band. Because you can always have 3, 4, 5 groups different playing different things, you know. You don't actually have to be 2 groups. You can also have 3 groups, 4 groups. But I know for the district band, because we realize that Walton and the rest of them, they really they are unable now to do to carry on the culture. So we got together and we started a string band. We don't have a name for it as yet, but hopefully down the line we'll have one. But at the moment, right now, we are looking for a guitarist.
0: You want me to play a song? You want me to let them hear what we're doing?
2: All right. Thank you so much for calling, Lady of Culture. Thank you also for everything that you do and trying to keep the culture alive. Have a good night.
4: Thank you. Bye.
1: Promotion at its best.
2: Listen, for anyone who is listening, for anyone who's watching this at a different time, I want you to see how but it's also like to see how excited people are about keeping station culture alive. And it's not that they're doing it for a show. They're not doing it for anything except for the love of keeping something alive. And it's true. Mr. Schmidt has given years and years and years of time to us on the island, and now that he's getting older and so many others who have already passed away, they can't do it anymore. But we're grateful for every single person who's willing to keep string band music so that the Alawi dancers, the new ones, the old ones, that they can dance to it, so that the children who are part of the cultural education funds in school, that they can also learn these wonderful parts of their history and their culture. I think that that is important, and it's something that we often miss. I want to tell everyone that Mr. Woodley's still here, even though his show has been taken over tonight. We want to thank him for allowing us to do this.
0: Thank you. Thank you so much.
2: Thank you for the time.
0: I appreciate that we can bring our culture and bring our problems and discuss it over the radio. I'm still waiting on signatures.
1: Respectfully.
0: Mm-hmm. And we are waiting on the signatures. So when you see us from Golden Rock, just come and sign up.
3: Right. So Stacia, take this as an example. Anything that is happening in Stacia that is bothering you, that is a concern to you, or even something that you would like to compliment, this is what Stacia, what's going on, is here for. You know, Mr. Woodley can get emotional and excited about things that are dear to his heart.
2: Passionate.
3: Right. He's very, very passionate. And so we want to invite other people to come into the studio and, you know, and be a part of Stacia, what's going on. After all, Stacia belongs to us.
2: That's
3: Stacia
2: true.
3: Is for us, and we will continue to protect Stacia.
2: Players.
1: Persons might ask if they can also join the membership
3: of the
1: Golden Rock.
3: Yes, definitely. It's going to be in association form, so it will be open for members to join and to work together to help all of us.
2: That's wonderful, and thank you for inspiring me. I have an issue with parking all over, so I'm already like, I don't live in Oranjestad, but I'm going to write a letter to talk about the hospital road because I cannot every single day. It bothers me. Every time even for us as well, and as stations, I want to say that I don't always think that the solutions have to be governmental. Eh? I think if you have the opportunity to park in your yard, do it for your own safety. Do it for the safety of the community as well. Those options. And I'm looking at my parents as well, who have opportunity to park in their yard, just in case anyone is thinking like, Yurisha, you too. I mean, we're all guilty of doing things that may not be best for Stacia. And before we even, there's a Bible verse says that if you want to take the speck, before you take the speck out of someone's eyes, take out the log out of yours. I want us to also be introspective and ask ourselves, what can we do? And yes, if what you can do to better your island is write a letter to your executive council, island council, commissioner, whoever, even if it's your, but even sometimes if it's your landlord.
0: Yes.
2: Do it. Make a step. And even if it's, and if you need help with writing letters,
3: that's what a tenants council is.
2: There are others who are 100% willing to help you, like these three young ladies in front of me.
0: Can I play my song?
2: Yes, of course. Of course, play your song. We're already excited. Bring it right to the mic.